0: So many times, the saints of the Lord feel like their gifts are inadequate, or we feel that people are going to say certain things about us if we use our gifts, if we're not good enough. But the Bible said that our gifts were given for the perfecting of the saints, for the work of the ministry, for the edifying of the body of Christ. We've got to use our gifts. Encourage someone next to you. Tell them, use that gift God has given you. This little song says,
1: why don't you lie down on this couch and I'll take a few notes.
2: Okay.
1: Now, what seems to be the problem?
2: I think I'm paranoid.
1: Paranoid, Mr. Smith?
2: Yes, I feel that deep down I know right from wrong. I know how I'm supposed to behave and that I don't do what I know I'm supposed to do. And I keep making excuses for why I'm not doing the right thing. And I'm afraid that someday I'm going to stand before God and have to account for what I've done. And I won't have any excuses. What was that?
1: Nothing, Mr. Smith. I just broke my pencil.
2: So, do you think I'm paranoid?
1: Not at all. Paranoia is when your fears are based on facts that are not true.
2: So I'm not paranoid?
1: No, you're not.
2: Oh, so everything I'm afraid of is true!
1: Well, that's right.
2: Huh?
1: There is a standard we know we are supposed to live by, and none of us are living up to it. But that's why God offers to forgive us, if we will only agree we need to be forgiven.
2: I could have read that in the Bible.
1: Would have been cheaper, too. That'll be $80.
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Put your hands up as high as they'll go. 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And for 30 seconds, just have an intimate session with the Lord.

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Press in.

0: Hello. Oh, hello, Gon. I'm so glad you called. I have some really tough finals coming up, and I could sure use some extra wisdom. Also, I'm still trying to find an inexpensive car. Do you think you could arrange something?
1: Are your prayers just shopping lists for God to fill out?
2: Is that God on the line?
0: Yeah.
2: Tell him we need a miracle for the rent money this month.
0: Oh, okay. God, our funds are low, and any help you could provide...
2: Did you mention the car?
0: Yeah, I told him. Anything else?
2: Yeah, my date this Saturday night. I'd like it to turn out nice.
0: And Bob is going out. Don't let Bob make a fool out of himself again.
2: Did you tell him?
0: Oh, yeah.
2: Mention to him that I'm failing birdwatching 101. I need a hand.
0: I'm not gonna tell... How can you fail birdwatching?
1: Jesus told us to bring our needs and concerns to him, but he also taught us to pray, Father, thy will be done.
2: So that was God on the line, huh? What do you want?
0: I don't know. I didn't ask.
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0: People often ask me, so how's your relationship? How's your marriage been all these 40, almost 48 years? I said it's been wonderful. It's been almost perfect. Because when we got married, we went to the Grand Canyon. And one afternoon, I said, Connie, would you like to ride around the rim of the canyon? Because this is how you can see all the beauty of this beautiful canyon, the river and the vegetation. She said, sure. I rented 2 mules, and we started riding around the rim of that canyon. It wasn't long for her mule stumble, and it scared her to death. And she'd never ridden before. She looked at that old mule and said, that's one. Down the trail, he stumbled again, even worse. She lost a backpack and all of her drinking water. She looked at that old mule and said, that's two. Down the trail about a mile, he got tired of her and bucked her off, and she hit the ground whop. Boy, was she upset. She looked at that old mule and said, that's three. She looked at me and said, you have your pistol? I said, yes, ma'am. And I gave her my pistol, and she shot the mule dead. And I got up in her face, and I said, Connie, let me tell you something. Don't you ever do that again. Do you understand me? She said, that's one. And y'all glad to see Connie this evening?
1: Hi, Bob.
2: Hi, Al. Just came over to let you know.
1: Hey, you got to see my latest investment.
2: Oh, sure, Al.
1: Check it out. Did you ever see a big screen as big as this?
2: Wow, that's pretty big.
1: Oh, yeah. We had to take the wall out to get it in.
2: Oh.
1: And how about this new stereo system, huh?
2: Wow, that's a lot of equipment.
1: Nothing but top of the line, guy. Ever seen so many buttons?
2: Not really, no.
1: Listen, I can make the music sound real tinny. Or real bassy.
2: That's impressive.
1: Hey, that's the X900. And for $100 more, I got this little button here.
2: Oh, what's that do?
1: Well, I don't remember now, but it was cool. These speakers cost me more than my golf clubs.
2: Wow, that's quite a bit.
1: Nah, we'll just hold off on the new satellite dish for the RV.
2: Well, hey, listen, I just came over to let you know we still have an opening in the Christian school. Thought you'd like to enroll your son.
1: Gee, Bob, right now I really can't afford it.
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5: 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Come on, let's just lift those holy hands. Come on, let's just begin to tell the Lord thank you for those things that He does, those things, those wonderful things. Hallelujah. Hallelujah.

0: Come on, if you're grateful, put your hands together. 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Say, Lord, I praise you.
1: Praise you.
0: Come on, West Angeles. Lord, I praise you.
1: Lord, I praise you.
0: Come on, think about what he's done. 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
1: For everything you've done for me.
0: Hallelujah.
1: You've done for me.
0: Come on, wherever you are listening to me, come on, just slip those hands up right now. 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

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He's worthy of it. He deserves it. He deserves it. Help me, choir.

0: Good day. Welcome to Daily Essentials, a study of God's Word. Today is Tuesday, the 12th day of May, and our lesson for today is entitled, Jesus Teaches Us to Pray. Let us pray. Heavenly Father, we bless your name for your goodness, your grace, your mercies. We pray that as we continue to worship you in studying, that you'll continue to impress upon our hearts the need to want to connect with you on a higher level. In Jesus' name I pray. Amen. In the time of Jesus, prayers that were long and carefully crafted like a performance, using complex words and often memorized, were highly esteemed. Jesus had nothing good to say about these kinds of prayers, as seen in Matthew 6, verse 5 to 8. He revealed them to be what they were, ostentatious shows of piety. The disciples saw Jesus pray, and they knew that prayer was a vital part of his life. As they watched Jesus, they saw a contrast from the religious leaders and realized that there was so much more to prayer than they had ever considered. So the disciples came to Jesus asking, Lord, teach us to pray. That's Luke 11, verse 1. Jesus modeled to his disciples and to us that we can pray simply in everyday language. He showed us that our prayers should be sincere and from our hearts. We're invited today to read Luke 11, verse 2 to 4, and Matthew 6, verse 5 to 15, and notice the following aspects of the prayer that Jesus taught. You can read the passages in your personal study time, but I'll go ahead and highlight some of the aspects of prayer as taught by Jesus. So, our Father in heaven, acknowledging our personal relationship with the Father of all, hallowed be your name. Recognizing God's holiness makes us come in reverence and respect. Your kingdom come, longing for God's return and an indwelling of the Holy Spirit until he does so. Your will be done on earth as it is in heaven. Surrendering and praying for God's will to be done in our lives, trusting that he knows best rather than merely praying for what we want. Give us this day our daily bread, asking for what we need to live, both physically, which is food and water, and spiritually, Jesus and his living word. Forgive us our trespasses as we forgive those who have trespassed against us, repenting, seeking forgiveness, and remembering to pardon those who have hurt us as freely as God forgives us. Lead us not into temptation, but deliver us from evil, asking for protection and shelter from the evil in this world, as seen in Psalm 91. For thine is the kingdom, the power, and the glory forever. Amen. Acknowledging that all we are, all we have, and all we do belongs to God. He alone deserves our glory and praise. 1 Chronicles 29, verse 11. To the reflective portion of our lesson, why not pray more and turn your face to God each morning to talk to the one who loves you more than any other? What is stopping you from doing this as you know you should? Pray right now, as Jesus invites us to. Meaningful reflective questions and an invitation to not wait until tomorrow, but to start now. To conclude today's study, I'll read for us an excerpt from Christ's Object Lessons, page 140. Christ was continually receiving from the Father that he might communicate to us. The word which ye hear, he said, is not mine, but the Father's which sent me, John 14, verse 24. The Son of Man came not to be ministered unto, but to minister, Matthew 20, verse 28. Not for himself, but for others, he lived and thought and prayed. From hours spent with God, he came forth morning by morning to bring the light of heaven to men. Daily he received a fresh baptism of the Holy Spirit. In the early hours of the new day, the Lord awakened him from his slumbers, and his soul and his lips were anointed with grace, that he might impart to others. His words were given him fresh from the heavenly courts, words that he might speak in season to the weary and oppressed. The Lord God hath given me, he said, the tongue of the learned, and I should know how to speak a word in season to him that is weary. He wakeneth morning by morning.
1: He wakeneth mine ear to hear as the learned. Isaiah 50 verse 4. Christ's disciples were much impressed by his prayers than by his habit of communion with God. One day after a short absence from their Lord, they found him absorbed in supplication, seeming unconscious of their presence. He continued praying aloud. The hearts of the disciples were deeply moved. As he ceased praying, they exclaimed, "Lord, teach us to pray." Let us pray. Heavenly Father, our mighty God, our Rose of Sharon, our Lily of the Valley, our bright and morning star, the one who loves us more than we can even imagine, the one who cares about us so much so that even when we wander away from you, even when we turn our backs on you, you are chasing after us. We ask of you to forgive us. We ask of you to cleanse us from all unrighteousness and help us to look to you from whence come our help. Heavenly Father, we don't really know how to pray. As sometimes we pray and we ask amiss, please help us to connect with you and pour our hearts out to you. Not coming asking all the time, but thanking you and praising you and adoring you, because you're worthy to be praised from the rising of the sun until the going down of the same. Every time we look around you, we see your awesomeness in creation. We see how you have been protecting us from the evils of this world. We see how you have been ordering our lives. We see when man pushes aside and man casts us out, we see where you've taken us up and you have called us your own. God, we thank you that each and every day we are able to see you in our lives. We give you praise and we give you honor and glory for the same. We ask today, though, that you will teach us how to pray. Teach us to humble ourselves before you. Teach us to love you, to hunger and thirst after righteousness, that we can be filled. And I know once we are hungering and thirsting after righteousness, you will reveal yourself to us. So please, Lord, reveal yourself to us. Fill us with your Holy Spirit, a fresh anointing of your Holy Spirit, so that our lives may reflect thee, so that the enemy may not triumph over us, but we'll find that we are overcoming day after day, and we're coming closer to you. We're sensing our nothingness, and we're pulling closer to you, because we know that with you, all things are possible. Thank you for hearing and answering us. In Jesus' name we pray. Amen. So my dear friends, as we go today, we're given the model prayer. We're asked to read again Luke 11, verse 2 to 4, and Matthew 6, 5 to 15. And let us seek to model the prayer that Jesus left for us. Because if we model the prayer, we won't pray amiss, but we may give ourselves completely to God, knowing that he understands our hearts' desires, and he will do accordingly. Paul it right all, reminding us that the change in human hearts, the transformation of human characters, is a miracle that reveals an ever-living Savior working to rescue souls.

Hello there. I've been expecting you. I'm John Rhys Davies with Lamplighter Theatre. Welcome to Abingdon Falls. It won't take long till you see why people are drawn to this New England village, where neighbors visit and children play. It's a place of history, mystery, and new beginnings. But first, there's something you need to see and someone you need to meet. His name, Finian Jones. You might say he's a collector, but once you step inside his shop, you'll see he's much, much more. He's a collector of stories.

from rare books of times long past. So enjoy a cup of Finian's finest blends as he invites you to an unexpected journey, one you are about to experience.

0: I can't believe it.
1: Oh, Brandon, what's wrong, my good man?
0: It's nothing.
1: Somehow I believe it's something. Just a hunch.
0: All right. You remember that guy in my class who was always off to himself, always alone?
1: Lewis.
0: Right. Mm. Well, I did what you told me. Mm-hmm. You know, I tried to connect with him, invited him over to my house, all that kind of stuff.
1: All right, and?
0: And he was pretty quiet, but he agreed to come over, and we'd do homework together and hang out. Mm. He stayed over for supper, you know, that kind of thing. And then he found out he lived near my grandma, so he started mowing her lawn for free.
1: Wow.
0: Yeah, and even started helping me with chores around our house. Lewis always worked really hard and always with a smile on his face. But then somebody found out that his dad was in prison for embezzlement, and people started teasing him about it.
1: I see. And how did Lewis take that?
0: Not real well. He started cussing at people who made fun of him, started yelling. It made me feel really awkward. And then people started teasing me about hanging around him. I mean, I don't really care, but then I wonder if I really should hang around with somebody like this.
1: Well, why wouldn't you?
0: That's the part I didn't tell you. He cheated.
1: Oh?
0: He copied my answers on a biology test, and I got in trouble for it. Since I was hanging around Lewis, the teacher thought he was my friend, that I was helping him cheat.
1: Well, is Lewis your friend?
0: You know, after all that, I'm not sure. I mean, maybe he's just like his dad.
1: You know, Brandon, I think I may have just what you need.
0: What's that?
1: An escape hatch.
0: I don't think
1: that... Ah, and therein lies the problem. You see, Brandon, believe it or not, you can actually get trapped in your own mind. Trapped by small thinking. The way I was. My thoughts became musty, dusty, crusty, rusty, anything with a rusty on it. And that's when I discovered the power of a book to escape from small thinking. You see, Brandon, when you open up a book, and I mean a good book, you open up your mind because you open up to new ways of thinking.
0: Well, thanks, but I'm not sure if you heard what Lewis did. He cheated and got me in trouble. I mean, yeah, he owned up to it, but still.
1: What Lewis did was wrong, Brandon, but when you don't forgive him, well, that becomes a problem for both of you. I think you might need a fresh way of looking at this. And the most wonderful book of all for fresh thinking is a collection of letters from my father.
0: Wow, your father did that for you?
1: Oh, he most certainly did. He gave me his own personal collection of poetry, songs, stories, biographies, histories, and he even put in some family genealogies for me. All were specially selected by him for me. Would you like to see it?
0: Yeah, sure.
1: All right, here.
0: Hey, wait a minute. That's a Bible.
1: Yes, it is. And they're letters from my father in heaven. Now, you take this one, and I'll take this one.
0: Okay.
1: All right, Matthew 5. Now, we'll go back and forth. Just the first part of each verse. You start.
0: Okay. Blessed are the poor in spirit.
1: Blessed are they that mourn.
0: Blessed are the meek.
1: Blessed are they which do hunger and thirst after righteousness.
0: Blessed are the merciful.
1: Blessed are the pure in heart.
0: Blessed are the peacemakers.
1: Blessed are they which are persecuted for righteousness' sake. Do you see it?
0: See what?
1: The journey, Brandon. When we realize we are inadequate or poor in spirit, we move on to the next step in the journey. We mourn, cry out to God, which makes us meek, which then whets our appetite to hunger and thirst for more.
0: Oh, okay.
1: Oh, and it gets better still. The more we grow in righteousness, the more we are willing to give mercy to others who don't deserve it. And the more merciful we become, the better our eyesight.
0: Huh?
1: When we're pure in heart, we get to see God. And we begin to see others, like Lewis, the way that God sees them. The more mercy, the better the eyesight, and the more we're able to bring healing to relationships. We become what Jesus calls a peacemaker. And that is the journey, my friend.
0: Wait. What about the one you left out?
1: Persecution. Ah, and this is the end and the beginning, you see. The end of the old journey, which takes you back to the beginning of a new journey, where you start all over again, being humble, being poor in spirit.
0: Doesn't sound like fun.
1: Well, I didn't say it was a fun journey, but it is a necessary one if you want to grow into all that God has for you.
0: I think this is the part where you give me a book to read.
1: I think you are one perceptive young man. Now, let me see. Where is it? No. Ah, here. All right, now take this and see me in the morning. It's good for your eyesight.
0: The Boy of Mount Rigi.
1: It's one of my favorite books.
0: But aren't they all your favorite books?
1: I say again, you are one perceptive young man. Now, enjoy.
0: The Boy of Mount Rigi, Chapter 1.

0: Where are we going?
1: I need to get some supplies at the store.
0: But Pa, I thought we were short of money.
1: We are.
0: Oh. No, I don't want to do this again.
1: You'll do what I say, Clapham.
0: Oh, Pa, please. It scares me.
1: You'll do it anyway. Now, come on. All right. You see those gold hair clips at the end of the counter?
0: Yeah.
1: I'll distract the clerk. You swipe them.
0: Hair clips?
1: It's for your ma's birthday.
0: Oh, you're getting them for ma?
1: Shh. Here he comes.
2: Oh, well, hello, Norman.
1: Hello.
2: So what might you be looking for today?
1: Do you have any fishing line?
2: I do, as a matter of fact. It's in the back. I'll be right with you.
1: Go get it.
0: Pa, I...
1: No more of this. Hurry.
0: I can't do this. Oh, Ma would like these.
2: Well, now I have this here. It just came in. It's very adorable.
0: I can't.
1: How much?
2: That'd be 3 pence.
1: That's a little too expensive. I'm gonna head over to Smith's, see if they got any.
2: Ah, well, you're not gonna find the same quality, you know.
1: Smith's got plenty of good line. I'll see you, sir.
2: All right. Goodbye, then.
1: You got it?
0: No.
1: What? You had lots of time.
0: Pa, I don't feel right taking what's not mine.
1: Since when do you got scruples? Stealing's in your blood, boy. Ain't no escaping it. Your grandpa was a thief, too. One of the best. Now, look here. You'll take them clips, or you feel the whip when we get home, you hear?
0: Yes, sir.
1: Now, look. We got that clerk all suspicious. Oh, I forgot. I was looking for a new shovel.
2: Oh.
1: Mine broke yesterday, and I got lots of planting to do this week.
2: Well, yes, I've got a few right over there by the rigs.
0: This is wrong. I know this is wrong.
1: What about that one behind you?
2: Oh, yeah, I forgot about this one.
0: Someday, I want to stand up to him.
1: You know, I was looking for something a little heavier than this. I'll check at Smith's. I'll see you.
2: Oh. Well, all right, then.
1: You got him?
0: Yeah.
1: Let's go. And don't you ever balk like that again.
0: Yes, sir.
1: Good man.
0: Right. Good man.
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0: Excuse me, would you like to get in the lifeboat?
1: No.
0: It's very comfortable.
1: Not as comfortable as a sofa in my stateroom.
0: Okay. Good evening.
2: Hello.
0: Have you seen the view of the ocean from inside the lifeboat?
2: Well, I never.
0: No, you don't understand. Excuse me.
1: Yes?
0: Please, get in the lifeboat.
1: Why?
0: There's some great food in there.
1: I'll stick to the dining room meals, thank you.
3: Jensen!
0: Yes, Captain?
3: Why aren't these lifeboats full of people?
0: They'd rather stay in the stateroom or enjoy the meals in the dining room.
3: Jensen, this ship is sinking.
0: Well, if you'd just let me tell them that.
3: We don't want to scare people into the lifeboats, Jensen. People would be offended. We might lose their business.
4: Excuse me. There's water in my stateroom.
3: We'll get someone to fix that right away.
0: The lifeboat's dry.
4: I don't want to get in your lifeboat.
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7: In the God of all grace, who called you to his eternal glory in Christ, after you have suffered a little while, will himself restore you and make you strong, firm, and steadfast.

0: And now, a lesson on servanthood by Professor Pettibone.
1: The most honorable position, according to the Bible, is that of servanthood. Hence, I shall serve George by bringing him this cup of coffee. Here you go, George.
2: Why, thank you.
1: Oh, you take cream in your coffee, don't you?
2: That's okay, I'll get it.
1: Oh, thank you. Now, Jesus told us whoever wants to become great among you must be your servant.
2: While I'm in here, can I get you a cup of coffee?
1: Oh, certainly, thank you. The servant's heart.
2: Cream and sugar?
1: Two lumps, please. No cream.
2: Got it.
1: The servant's heart is humble. Jesus told us whoever exalts himself will be humbled, and whoever humbles himself will be exalted.
2: Here's your coffee.
1: Thank you.
2: And I made some chocolate cake. I thought you might like a piece.
1: Wonderful. Thank you, George. Yes, well, there you have it. It is important to be a servant, as I have so humbly illustrated. Haven't I, George?
2: Oh, right. Thank you for the coffee.
1: Just part of being a servant.
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0: And that's the name of that tune.
1: Hi, my name is Bob, and I'm a real nice guy, and I'd like to live in your house.
2: Excuse me, but do I know you?
3: As ridiculous as this sounds, this is what some people expect from God.
1: No, but that's okay. You see, I do a lot of nice things, like I give money to the poor, and just yesterday, I mowed my neighbor's lawn. You just ask anybody, they'll tell you, I'm a real nice guy.
3: Some people believe that just by being good, God will let them into his home.
2: You can't live here just because you're nice.
1: What do you mean I can't live here? You let that little boy live here. Has he ever given to the poor or mowed a neighbor's lawn? I don't think so.
2: Well, of course he lives here. He's my child.
1: Oh, I see. And that makes him more special than me?
2: That's it. I'm calling the police.
3: You wouldn't expect to be allowed into someone's home if you were a stranger. Do you expect to get into heaven if you've never met its owner? Join God's family, get to know Jesus, and be welcomed home.
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0: How long could you go without telling a lie?
1: So I sped. I followed too closely. I ran a stop sign. I almost hit a Chevy. I sped some more. I failed to yield at a crosswalk. I changed lanes in the intersection. I changed lanes without signaling while running a red light and speeding!
0: Everyone's got a little fear of what would happen if they told the truth, the whole truth, and nothing but the truth.
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0: 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It's been said there are three sides to every story: your side, their side, and the truth. But there's more to lying than just with our words. Charles Tapp explains the witness Christians are called to is in the testimony of their lives, and his message, Jehovah's Witnesses.
2: Recently, I came across a story on Facebook that I found extremely difficult to believe, but because it was on Facebook, I knew it had to be true. But later, I saw the same story on various other credible news outlets, and I knew that this story was credible. The story was about a young man by the name of Brian Banks. In 2002, Brian was convicted and sent to prison on a false rape and kidnapping charge. But what's so strange about that, you ask? For innocent people are sent to prison every year, every day in this country. But what makes this story so unusual is the twists and turns that it takes. For Brian's accuser, listen to me, you can't make this stuff up. Brian's accuser friended him on Facebook in the hopes that he would be willing to let, as she put it, bygones be bygones. In other words, the woman that accused Brian of these awful crimes, which ultimately sent him to prison, wanted to know, would he be willing to put all of this behind him? Now, in case you're not familiar with this story, at the time of this incident, Brian was a high school star football player and was on his way to college to continue in that same sport. And I hope that you understand what I'm saying. This was not a situation of mistaken identity. But Brian's accuser, for reasons unknown, intentionally fabricated this entire charade. A charade, by the way, that cost Brian 10 precious years of his life. 5 in prison, 5 on probation. Many, having heard about this story, are of the opinion that Brian's accuser will have to repay the settlement that she received from the courts of $1.5 million. But what amount of money can make up for those precious years lost? Some are saying that she should be prosecuted, his accuser, to the fullest extent of the law, and that she deserves a prison sentence equal to, but not less than, what Brian himself was forced to endure. Some would say that's just not right what she did. Some would say that her having to go to prison would be justice. Others are saying it's biblical. Turn with me to Deuteronomy chapter 19 as we take a look at verses 16 to verse 19. Look at what God's word has to say on this issue. If a false witness rises against any man to testify against him of wrongdoing, then both men in the controversy shall stand before the Lord, before the priests and the judges who serve in those days. and the judges shall make careful inquiry. And indeed, if the witness is a, what kind of witness? False witness, who has testified falsely against his brother, then you shall do to him as he thought to have done to his brother, so you shall put away the evil from among you. Now, in the ancient world, you have to remember, but there was nothing along the lines of fingerprinting and DNA evidence. There were no CSI labs. You didn't have a Judge Judy that you could go before. But everything depended primarily upon the words of witnesses. And this is where the ninth commandment comes into play. Because it's more than merely a prohibition against lying. But the true Hebrew version speaks literally about a lying witness who gives false testimony against his or her neighbor before a judge. In other words, this commandment that forbids lying is in essence a command against perjuring oneself. It is the commandment that has been established not just to punish those who are willing to perjure themselves, but this commandment was established to serve as a safeguard to protect someone's life and to protect their reputation from irreparable damage or harm. And that's what makes Brian's story so difficult to swallow. You see, it's one thing to be accused of a crime because the evidence was tainted or the eyewitness made a mistake by choosing the wrong person in a lineup. But when someone intentionally, purposefully, falsely accuses you, when you know in your heart of hearts that you are innocent, what could be more painful than that? To sit in that courtroom, to hear this young lady testify, he kidnapped me, he raped me, and to know in his heart of hearts she is lying, but there's nothing that he can do about it, because many times when the wheels of justice roll, it's hard to stop them even if an injustice is in process. But can you imagine being seated there knowing you're innocent and knowing the 12 jurors have come back and said you are guilty and you were nowhere to be found near that crime, to know that your future is now a thing of the past, what you've worked so hard to obtain is now going to be thrown out of the window because someone decided to perjure themselves, someone decided to bear false witness against you, and you are helpless and you can't do anything to stop it. In biblical times, one's testimony, the testimony of a witness, it was everything. So in essence, a witness testimony could cause you even to receive the death sentence. So to safeguard against being falsely put to death, it was required that there had to be the unanimous testimony of at least two or three witnesses before the death sentence could be pronounced. But we all know how that could not be foolproof. Just look at the case of Jesus. He was crucified because individuals decided to perjure themselves. Stephen was stoned to death because individuals decided to bear false witness against him. And let me just share this with you because this thought just came to me. Before time has come to an end, many of us are going to be put in prison because individuals are going to falsely accuse us. Jesus talks about these three witnesses being present in Matthew chapter 18, verses 15 to 20. He talks about it in a different context, but I want us to take a look at that briefly. Jesus says, "Moreover, if your brother sins against you, go tell him his fault between you and him alone. If we just follow that one principle right there, instead of spreading it, things that we hear, I've told you about the formula for hearing things and how you should proceed, right? The three questions you need to ask, write them down. Question one, when you hear something, the first thing you need to ask is it true? Amen? Because everything you hear is not what? True. Question number two, should it be told? Because everything that you hear, even though it's true, doesn't mean it needs to be told. And question number three, am I the one to tell it? Just because something is true, and just because it should be told, doesn't mean that God has ordained you to tell it. If we just followed those three simple rules, oh, how glorious our lives would be. Let's go back to Matthew chapter 18. Or if your brother sins against you, go and tell him his fault between you and him alone. If he hears you, you have what? Gained your brother. But if he will not hear you, take with you one or two more, that by the mouth of two or three, what? Witnesses, every word may be established. And if he refuses to hear them, tell it to the church. But if he refuses even to hear the church, let him be to you like a heathen and a tax collector. Have mercy. Assuredly, I say to you, whatever you bind on earth will be bound where? In heaven. And whatever you loose on earth will be loosed where? In heaven. Here are the last two verses that confuse people. Let's go back to verse 19. Again, I say to you that if two of you agree on earth concerning anything that they ask, it will be done for them by my Father in heaven. Now, verse 20. Here's the one that many take completely out of context. For where two or three are gathered together in my name, I am there in the midst of them. Many, upon reading this passage, especially when they read verse 20, have this idea that Jesus is saying that where two or three are gathered together to worship me, that I have promised to be in the midst of them. We love saying that, especially at worship gatherings, especially at prayer meetings, when you only have about five people there, and you go, well, you know, we only have five people here today, but God's word promises that where two or three are gathered. Even though there's nobody in the seats, Jesus is with us. That's not what it means at all. It means completely just the opposite. Because when you examine closely the context of Jesus' words, the idea of worship is not even being alluded to here. As a matter of fact, it's just the opposite. The issue that Jesus is addressing is one of conflict in the church, conflict within the body of Christ, and the procedure and the process of how to get around and arrive at a resolution without dragging the entire church into the proceedings. So where two or three come together to carry this out, Jesus is basically saying, you can count on me because I will be with you. I will give you divine wisdom and discernment to work that out so that you won't have to take it to the church at large. It's not talking about worship, but it's talking about establishing truth. And it's talking about executing justice. But even though the context is different from having two or three witnesses giving their testimony, the desired outcome here is the same in both situations. And that is establishing truth and administering justice. Several years ago, I heard a story of late radio commentator Paul Harvey. How many of you remember Paul Harvey? Paul Harvey had a signature line. You remember it? He would get to the end of his commentary and he would say, and that's the rest of the story. Paul Harvey tells this story about four young men who decided to skip school one day because they were having an exam. So when they arrived late to the class, The teacher asked them, what happened? Why are you showing up late? The students said, oh, you know, we tried our best to get here, but we had a flat tire, and we had to change the tire, and by the time we did all that, you know, here we are. Now, this teacher was known for not giving anyone an excuse for missing an exam. But she decided to make an exception this one time. So she told the young man, you know what, I'm going to give you an opportunity to take this exam. But first, you've got to answer for me one simple question. And she gave each of them a blank sheet of paper, and she had them sit in different parts of the classroom. And she said, here's the question that I want you to answer. Some of you are already there. Which tire on the car was flat? And that's the rest of the story. Simply put, even when you have two or three witnesses, it doesn't mean that you will establish truth. And it doesn't mean that justice would be administered.
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0: This is Simple Truths for Life, and there's more to lying than just what we say with our words. And today, Charles Tapp explains the witness Christians are called to through the testimony of the way we live our lives. Well, let's return to the rest of his message, Jehovah's Witnesses.
2: But at the heart of this ninth commandment lies the principles of integrity and honesty. And Jesus expressed this same sentiment in a portion of his Sermon on the Mount in Matthew chapter 5 when he was talking to the religious leaders, and he said, listen, some of you want me to believe what you're saying, and you swear by all these oaths. You swear by earth that it's true. You swear by heaven that it's true. The Bible even said you swear by your bald head that it's true. I've never used that one, but I guess I could. In essence, Jesus is saying, why are you swearing? Just be honest. Just develop some integrity. In other words, just tell the truth, the whole truth, and nothing but the truth, so help you God. In other words, just say what you mean and mean what you say. The ninth commandment is not just a commandment that prohibits lying, but the ninth commandment is also a commandment that welcomes us to be honest. It encourages us to have integrity. It encourages us to tell the truth regardless of whatever situation we may find ourselves in. And wouldn't life just be great if we all just simply told the truth? Just be honest. Even if it means it's going to cost you for being honest, just tell the truth. A few weeks ago, I made a trip to Home Depot. I went to Home Depot the other day not to buy fixtures for the house. I can't even remember the last time I bought something for the house at Home Depot. You know why I go to Home Depot, don't you? Who knows why I go to Home Depot? That's right. Ding, ding, ding, ding, ding, ding. I go to Home Depot for the flowers. They've got, what's funny about that? They've got one of the best flower garden sections. So I was going to Home Depot just to buy some flowers and fertilizer, even though I had already planted my garden much earlier. I decided to just spruce it up a little bit. Not going to tell you how much I spent. My wife doesn't even know how much I spent. I put my flowers in my truck, turned up my ignition. I had the radio going. And as I was pulling out of my little space, I heard a loud crash. I'm thinking maybe it's just a cart that lost its way or something. I got out of my car, and to my surprise, it was the little Toyota. I couldn't even see it out my rearview mirror. And this guy gets out, and he's turning red, and he's speaking a language I don't understand, and he's got this huge dent in his car, and my car barely has a scratch. And I'm going, oh, my goodness, I had an accident. And then two individuals came and said, you know what, we saw the whole thing. And I'm thinking, uh-oh, is that going to be a good thing or a bad thing? No, we saw the whole thing. You both pulled out at the very same time. I'm going, praise the Lord. Thank you, Jesus. We pulled out at the very same time. I'm saved, hallelujah. So we exchanged information. I went my way, he went his way, called my insurance company, told him the story. He said, oh, everything should be fine. Then a day later, I get another call. I said, how did you say this happened again? And I told him, he said, well, the other driver has a completely different account. I said, say what? He said that he was already out from his parking spot, waiting to drive away when you just creamed him. You know what it feels like to be falsely accused? And I'm sitting there at my desk. I may have been preparing a sermon or something. I don't know what I was doing. But in that room for a moment, I lost it. You can do anything. You can take my money, take my car, but don't falsely accuse me. That's just, I can't handle that. I said, well, you know what? There were two witnesses there, and they saw what happened. I even have a card. One gentleman gave me his business card and said, if anything happens, you need me to testify, give me a call. Praise the Lord. And my agent said, well, can you give me the name and number on the card? And I said, yes, I can. And I looked for it where I placed it, and it's not there. That's the way I felt. So I said, let me call you back. And I hung up the phone, and I'm tearing my desk apart. You ever get that way when you lose something and you need it now? My desk is rarely neat to begin with. My kids will tell you that. And I'm throwing stuff and throwing papers and pulling stuff up. And I'm going, God, why you do this to me? Why you let this happen? Come on, God. And then I stopped acting crazy, and I just said, okay, God, I need this card. Because if I don't find this card, I'm in trouble. My wife doesn't even know I had the accident yet. She found out later because the insurance agent called and left a message on the phone. So I'm praying and I'm calming myself down, and then I'm moving papers, and I just stopped and started doing something else. I said, Lord, you'll help me to find this call when the time is right. Doing some other things at my desk in my office, and I picked up a sheet of paper, a letter, and the card fell out. Called the agent back. I said, listen, here's the name. Here's his phone number. He will corroborate everything that I have told you. To make a long story short, my agent called me back and said, Mr. Tapp, we've spoken to the other witness. you have nothing to worry about. That's what God expects from each and every one of us. He expects us to tell the truth, the whole truth, and nothing but the truth. God expects us to be truthful, reliable witnesses. Christ has commissioned those of us that have taken on his name to be witnesses of God's name and of God's character. We are to be Jehovah's Witnesses, not simply with our words, because words are not always an accurate assessment of what's really true or what's really false. But the witness that we have been called to be to the world is through the testimony of our lives. Who says amen to that? Amen. The only way to lift up Jesus Christ before the world is not by wearing a bumper sticker on your car, a cross around your neck, or quoting Bible scripture every opportunity you get. The way to lift up Christ before the world is by being Jehovah's reliable, credible witness. Last night when I was preparing this message, I put a statement on Facebook because I gained a better appreciation. This whole series of studying the Ten Commandments have helped me to gain a better appreciation of what it means to be saved by grace and not by works. Because if I'm saved by works, I can't stand alongside this commandment of being Jehovah's Witness. Because many times I have been a better witness for the prosecution. But I am thankful today that the same God that says, "Don't bear false witness against me or anyone else, whether in word or deed," is the same God that says, "If you've sinned,

0: if you fall short, if you confess, then I will forgive you and cleanse you. Amen. For all of us at various times in our lives have not been credible witnesses for Jehovah. We've been better witnesses for the enemy and his kingdom, if we're going to be honest with ourselves, than we have been for the kingdom of God. But I stand here today and you sit where you are, those who are here and those who are watching by internet and those who are listening by radio, I stand here today as a recipient of God's wonderful, marvelous grace. For where sin abounds, thank you, grace abounds even more. God wants us to be his witnesses. This is how the world will know that you're one of mine. He says, if you have love one for the other. Amen.
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1: Most of us can attest to how much a mother loves her children and the lengths she'll go for them. And as Charles Tapp explains next week, this love of a mother, in a very real way, is God's way of revealing his heart towards us. You won't want to miss this special Mother's Day message next week titled, A Mother's Love. 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
2: We're going to the very first book of the Bible today, the book of Genesis, and we'll be in chapter 1, and we're going to read verses 3, 4, and 5. It's from the creation account. Then God said, "Let there be light." And there was light. And God saw the light, that it was good, and God divided the light from the darkness. God called the light day, and the darkness he called night. So evening and the morning were the first day. There's a theory spreading around the internet that the Sabbath, as most people know it, is not really the Sabbath at all. That the seventh day of the week somehow has to be recalculated after every new moon. Now, it really doesn't deserve a lot of mention because it's such a far-fetched theory, but I've seen it pop up enough times in places like Facebook that I wanted to clear the air and maybe help a few people avoid getting confused. The theory says that you have to reset the clock every month and that the Sabbath actually falls on the seventh day of the week after the new moon. Now, what makes this complicated is that each month the Sabbath will fall on a different day of the week, and certain days are said not to count in the cycle at all. Proponents of this theory drag out all sorts of purported biblical evidence to bolster the theory, and they insist that the actual seventh day of the week, Saturday, is some sort of pagan Roman invention. But you really don't have to look any further than the first chapter of Genesis to see past the doctrinal sleight of hand they try to pass off as God's will for your life. The Sabbath finds its roots in the creation story in Genesis chapter 2.

weekly cycle, along with the seventh-day Sabbath, is tied to the creation event. But maybe somebody monkeyed with it over the next few thousand years, right? After all, Daniel 7 predicted that someone would try to alter God's times and laws. And we know that Christianity, as a whole, tried to shift the Sabbath day during the New Testament era. But if the Sabbath had been changed by the day of Jesus, he would have corrected it. And the Jews have continued to keep an unbroken weekly cycle since the days of Christ. If there's been a change in the Sabbath, that happened when certain branches of Christianity shifted to the first day of the week in the early centuries of Christianity. But outside of that, we have no record of an attempt of a change with the weekly cycle. Now, for most people, this just isn't an issue because this new theory about new moons is convoluted enough to discourage serious consideration. But just in case you've stumbled across this, I want to assure you of one thing an old preacher friend of mine used to emphasize. When it comes to the Bible, if the plain sense makes good sense, seek no other sense, or you'll end up with nonsense. And that approach to the Bible is always going to be a better way to live.

Hundreds of years ago in what we now call Thailand, a solid gold statue was covered in plaster to protect it from invaders. It was made of 11,000 pounds of solid gold. Today, value of over $350 million. After it was covered up and hidden and moved here and there, people forgot about it. When plaster chipped off it when it was dropped while being moved, the gold beneath was revealed. Today, it's in an elegant temple in Bangkok. How do you forget 11,000 pounds of gold? And how do you forget your mother? Just don't. Thank God for her and thank her. And even if you don't like your mother, remember she brought you into the world and that took some real effort. James 1:17 says, every good gift and every perfect gift is from above. Your mother is a gift. You wouldn't be here without her. Remember to honor her, thank her, and show her your love. I'm John Bradshaw for It Is Written.

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1: Mail's here, ma'am.
2: Oh, thank you.
1: I think I saw your son playing in the street.
2: Oh, okay.
1: Well, aren't you going to tell him to stop playing in the street?
2: What? Restrict my little Bobby? He has the freedom to do whatever he feels like doing.
1: But there are cars driving by, big trucks. He shouldn't play in the street.
2: That's his choice. Who are you to judge his actions anyway?
1: Ma'am, I'm concerned about your boy. He could get hurt.
2: Don't you impose your values on me. It's judgmental people like you that need to realize that not everyone lives by your standards.
1: Don't you care about your little boy?
2: Of course I do. I always support his decisions and would never dream of judging him.
3: Sometimes the most loving action is to show someone that what they're doing is wrong. 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

0: Are you new here in heaven?
1: Yeah, I just arrived.
2: So what did you do to get into heaven?
1: Well, I don't know. I found a wallet once with $1,000 in it and returned it all to the owner.
3: Ever think what it would be like if we got to heaven by being good?
0: Is that all?
1: Well, what did you do to get in?
0: I put my boy through college by unselfishly working every weekend for 10 years, making bean dip to sell at the flea market.
1: Wow.
2: That's nothing. I invented the cure for placebositis, which saved the lives of thousands of people who didn't even know they were sick.
0: Ooh.
1: Wait a minute. I single-handedly took on 12 gang members to protect a little old lady.
2: Wow. When did you do that?
1: About a minute ago.
3: The Bible makes it clear that heaven is a gift from God to those who trust Him. It's not something we earn or deserve. Heaven won't be filled with proud or boastful people.
1: You know, I never thought heaven would be so hot.
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0: 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You are on a collision course with us. Please change your course 15 degrees to the south to avoid a collision.
1: Recommend you change your course 15 degrees to the north to avoid collision.
2: When we are told to change course, we have a choice to make. Do we change or continue on the same path?
0: We are a naval ship. This is the captain speaking. I say again, divert your course.
1: No, I say again, divert your course.
2: Jesus gave us a choice to make when he said, "You are from below, I am from above. If you do not believe that I am the one I claim to be, you will indeed die in your sins."
3: Sir, we could change course here.
0: We have the right of way. I am not changing our course. Unknown vessel, this is an aircraft carrier. We are a large warship. Divert your course now.
1: This is a lighthouse. Your call.
2: When it comes to Jesus, what choice will you make?
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0: Dispatch, this is Delta 15. I pulled over a possible 10-851, white female, driving a light blue SUV. Appears very agitated. Please be advised, I'm approaching the vehicle now.
1: Why did you stop me? I didn't do anything! It was that moron up there who pulled in front of me. He didn't even use his turn signal!
0: Ma'am, please keep your hands in plain sight and hand me your license. Slowly.
1: Fine. Here.
0: Mrs. Smith, and your vehicle registration?
1: What for? I didn't do anything wrong.
0: Your registration, please.
1: Oh, hang on. Let me find it. Here.
0: Oh, I see you own this vehicle.
1: Of course I own this car. Why did you pull me over?
0: You have a Jesus is Lord and a WWJD bumper sticker on your car. When I saw you yelling obscenities

0: such at that other driver, I naturally assumed the car was stolen. My mistake. Have a nice day.
1: Do people see Jesus in you?
2: 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Yeah!

0: your homework?
1: Yeah, Dad. I have to explain where the universe came from.
0: Oh, I can help. The universe just appeared out of nowhere.
1: Science has disproved spontaneous generation many times. Something can't come from nothing.
0: Oh, well, then it's always been here. Want some ice cream?
1: The second law of thermodynamics proves the universe is winding down.
0: Your point being?
1: The universe has an end. Therefore, it had a beginning. Matter has not always existed.
0: Well, then the whole thing is just a figment of our imagination.
1: Dad, we can predict the movement of heavenly bodies. Predictability indicates it's not an illusion.
0: Those are the only three choices there are. What are you writing?
1: Well, the only logical option left is that God created it.
0: That doesn't sound very scientific. It has to be one of the other three.
1: Dad, you're not being logical. Can I have some ice cream now?
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0: Get in here. He's almost here.
1: Who's almost here?
0: You said you were having problems. I made an appointment with someone who can help you.
1: Really? So who is it?
0: God.
1: You made an appointment to talk with God?
0: Yes. Oh, he's here. Quick, go. Go, go, go. Come on, say something.
1: You don't need an appointment to talk to God.
0: We don't have much time. Tell him your problems.
1: Bob, I can talk to God anytime.
0: Come on, you only have a few seconds. We can talk about this later.
1: This is silly.
0: Oh, he's gone.
1: He's not gone. God is always around.
0: Okay, so have you talked to God about your problems?
1: Well, no.
0: Frank, if you believe God is always ready to listen, then how come you haven't talked to him?
1: Well, I've been busy.
0: That's why I made an appointment for you.
1: I don't need an appointment. I can talk to God anytime.
0: But Frank, you never do.
2: Jesus said, "Come to me, all you who are weary and burdened, and I will give you rest." 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

Charlie Brown got tired of Lucy pulling the football away just as he was about to kick it. We all know Lucy's that seem to care more about humiliating us than helping. That's when the walls go up. That's when we vow we're never going to be hurt again. That's when our skin gets thicker and our heart gets harder. God came to break down those walls and soften those hearts. We live in a messed up world, and we got to share it with people who all agree life is messy. Believe it or not, God has a way for us to respond. The Message shares Luke 6:27 and 28 this way. To you who are ready for the truth, I say this. Love your enemies. Let them bring out the best in you, not the worst. When someone gives you a hard time, respond with the energies of prayer for that person. No matter what others do to us, we still get to choose how we respond. We don't have to be wall builders. We can choose to be bridge builders. So, what's it gonna be? Praise 87.9 FM.

0: Double sixes. 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
1: Let's see. Oops. Snake eyes. I get to go backwards. Hitting you.
0: Hey, you can't go backwards in backgammon.
1: Sure you can. It's in the rules. If a player rolls snake
0: Let
1: eyes.
0: Let me see. You wrote that in there.
1: So it's still in the rule book.
2: Rules. They provide standards for people to live by.
0: Oh, yeah? Well, if I roll a 4, I get to knock your pieces on the floor.
2: There are standards God wrote for us in the Bible.
1: Oh, yeah? And if I roll a 5, I get to kick you in the foot.
0: Ow! Okay, I get to hit you on the head.
1: Wait.
0: What?
1: You didn't roll the dice yet.
0: Oh, yeah. 9! Ow!
2: As we walk away from God's standards and create our own rules, we create confusion.
0: Ow!
1: Seven!
2: If things aren't working out for you in your life, give the Bible a chance.
0: Let's play something less violent.
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0: I'm home. What's for dinner?
1: Meatloaf.
2: Meatloaf? Ew, your meatloaf could gag a camel.
1: Excuse me?
2: Oh, wait. Can I erase those words?
3: No problem.
2: Meatloaf? Oh, okay. Do we have any ketchup?
4: Wouldn't it be great if we could erase all of the words we wish we hadn't said?
5: Jensen, I've reviewed your work on the Smith account.
2: Yes, sir. I've worked hard on that, sir.
5: Well, it stinks.
2: Sir?
5: Hold it. Let's try that again.
3: Okay, take two.
5: Good work, Jensen. One suggestion. Try making that report a little shorter.
4: Unfortunately, real life doesn't give us the opportunity to take back our words.
2: Nice party, boss.
5: Thanks, Jensen.
6: But there are sure some weird-looking people here, like that lady.
5: That's my wife.
2: Can we play that back?
3: Sorry, this is live.
5: Listen, Jensen, about that raise you wanted.
4: The Bible says reckless words pierce like a sword, but the tongue of the wise brings healing. How are your words affecting those around you?
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8: Who was that on the phone, dear?
1: That was the pastor of the church around the corner. He was just wondering if it was okay to stop by for a quick visit. I told him sure.
8: You told him what? A pastor coming over here?
1: Yeah, we're not doing anything.
4: Sometimes we get nervous when we're around someone we consider more righteous than ourselves.
8: Quick, you hide the magazines, I'll lock the movie drawer.
1: Do what?
8: And watch your...

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1: Watch my language?
0: Kids, stay in there and do not come out until we say.
2: Okay.
1: Dear, it's just a pastor. 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
0: Maybe we need to get rid of all of our champagne.
1: Dear, we only have sparkling cider.
0: Oh, well, that explains a lot.
3: If you feel the need to clean up your act around a righteous person, think what it'll be like to stand before a righteous God. 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

0: Johnson, there's an angel here to see you.
1: An angel?
0: Wings, halo, glowing. It's really cool.
1: Send him in.
2: Hi, I'm the angel Floyd.
1: Okay, can I help you?
2: Yeah, I just need to finish this checklist.
1: All right.
2: Let's see, you do have identification on you, right?
1: Sure.
2: Oh, good. No need for dental records. Does your wife know where you keep the checkbook?
1: No, I take care of the bills.
2: Okay. Is the number of your life insurance company known to your family?
1: I don't even know the number. What is this about?
2: Just one more question. Have you considered where you will spend eternity?
1: Not really.
2: Oh, you may want to do that. And may I suggest you call your wife and let her know where you keep the checkbook?
1: I'll tell her when I get home.
2: It would be better if you could do that in the next 53 minutes.
3: No man knows his time. 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
5: 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I want you to welcome to the stage Shayna Wilson Williams. Right?

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If you were to go behind the scenes of what we do, you'd find real people with real struggles. You would find people who have dealt with loss, people who don't assume they have all

the answers. People just like you. Every day, we're amazed that God uses imperfect people to play a part in His perfect will. His plan is bigger than our sin. His love is greater than anything we've ever known. His hope never disappoints. We arrive each day amazed that the God we serve would choose to use us another day. We share life with you because He shares life with us. Life that is full, rich, and amazing. When you share prayer and financial support, you're allowing God to use what you have and what you do to invite others to real life. We are a team. We are partners. We are ambassadors. And God uses each of us. 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

0: Next. Okay. Have you ever told a lie?
1: No, I never lie.
0: Never?
1: Well, there was this once.
0: Next. Have you ever stolen anything?
2: Well...
0: Next. Have you ever had adulterous thoughts?
3: Yeah, lots of times.
0: Hang on a second. I think the door is stuck. Could you jump up and down a couple times?
3: Okay.
0: Let's try this again. Have you ever taken God's name in vain?
3: Lots of times, before I became a Christian.
0: You trusted Jesus Christ to pay for your sins?
3: Yeah.
0: Mister, your penalty's already been paid. You're in the wrong line.
3: Oh, sorry.
0: Next!
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1: Help! My wife will be home any minute!
0: All lines are currently busy.
1: Oh, I'm in trouble.
0: Please remain on the line. Your prayer is extremely important to us and will be answered in the order it was received.
1: Oh, this is not good.
0: To expedite your prayer, please choose from the following.
1: Okay.
0: For financial matters, press 1 now.
1: Wife.
0: For family matters, press 2.
1: Okay.
0: For in-law problems, press 1 now.
1: No, wife, come on. I need a miracle.
0: For problems regarding your spouse.
2: Hello, dear. I'm home.
0: If you've had an argument with your spouse, press 1 now.
1: No, I'm trying to avoid one.
2: Guess what today is?
1: Hurry.
0: If you forgot your anniversary.
1: Yes, that's it.
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Come on, let's put our hands together and worship the Lord. Worthy is the Lord.

0: Hi, Bob.
1: Hi, Al. Just came over to let you know.
0: Hey, you got to see my latest investment.
1: Oh, sure, Al.
0: Check it out. Did you ever see a big screen as big as this?
1: Wow, that's pretty big.
0: Oh, yeah. We had to take the wall out to get it in.
1: Oh.
0: And how about this new stereo system, huh?
1: Wow, that's a lot of equipment.
0: Nothing but top of the line, guy. Ever seen so many buttons?
1: Not really, no.
2: Listen, I can make the music sound real tinny. Or real bassy.
1: That's impressive.
0: Hey, that's the X900. And for $100 more, I got this little button here.
1: Oh, what's that do?
0: Well, I don't remember now, but it was cool. These speakers cost me more than my golf clubs.
1: Wow, that's quite a bit.
0: Nah, we'll just hold off on the new satellite dish for the RV.
1: Well, hey, listen, I just came over to let you know we still have an opening in the Christian school. Thought you'd like to enroll your son.
0: Bob, right now I really can't afford it. Afford it.
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5: Dispatch, this is Delta 15. I pulled over a possible 10-851. White female driving a light blue SUV. Appears very agitated. Please be advised I'm approaching the vehicle now.
6: Why did you stop me? 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It was that moron up there who pulled in front of me. 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
5: Mrs. Smith, and your vehicle registration?
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6: Oh, hang on. 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
5: Oh, I see you own this vehicle.
6: Of course I own this car. 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
5: You have a Jesus is Lord and a WWJD bumper sticker on your car. When I saw you yelling obscenities and such at that other driver, I naturally assumed the car was stolen. My mistake. Have a nice day.
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So what's your story here today? What's the giant in your way? Are you trapped and can't get out? Or are you staring down a lion's mouth?

0: This is Scoop Walker and
1: Grill 'em for God.
0: We're here today with Andy Blunder, who stands out as a Christian.
2: Thanks, Scoop. That's Bolander.
0: Right. So tell us, Mr. Blunder, what makes you different?
2: Well, I just read my Bible and pray, Scoop.
0: Without using bumper stickers, people still know you're a Christian. Why?
2: Well, it's kind of amazing, Scoop, but every morning I read the Bible and pray to God, and God takes care of the rest.
0: Is it the church you go to, a certain Bible study you attend?
2: Well, those help, Scoop, but I find that prayer and the Bible really help me to get close to God.
0: Come on, Andy. What do you really do?
2: Well, I'm telling you, a prayer.
0: Andy, our listening audience really wants to know your secret.
2: Fine. I stick my feet in cold spaghetti and read the Bible and pray.
0: So that's the secret. Cold spaghetti.
2: And prayer in the Bible.
0: You heard it here first, folks.
2: No, I was joking.
0: To get close to God, Andy says cold spaghetti.
2: No, it's prayer in the Bible.
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0: Casablanca, Citizen Kane, and this one.
1: Okay, these three videos.
0: Yeah. Could you put them in a bag for me?
2: Hey, Frank.
0: Oh, Pastor! Fancy meeting you here.
1: Oh, Frank, we have a special on this third movie you're renting, the one entitled...
0: That's okay.
2: Hey, thanks for helping at church last Sunday.
0: Sure. Well, I gotta go.
1: Oh, Frank, you have a late charge on your last movie. It was...
0: I'll pay it.
1: I've got the title right here.
0: No, I'm sure you're right. I'll pay it.
2: So, family video night tonight.
1: Here's your videos. Enjoy.
0: You forgot the bag.
2: Oh, those are your videos.
0: Yeah, well, these two. This one's for a friend.
2: Oh, I see.
0: Well, a friend of mine's in it. I told him I'd watch it.
2: That movie?
0: Well, oh, wait. This isn't Bambi. I must have grabbed the wrong movie.
3: Jesus said there is nothing concealed that will not be disclosed or hidden that will not be made known. Who are you when no one is watching?
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0: Amazing Alan supermarket scene.
1: Guys?
0: Yes, Alan.
1: You want me to cut in front of these 15 people who are waiting in this very slow line?
0: That's right, Alan. And cut in front of the big guy with all the tattoos.
1: Why am I doing this?
0: To illustrate that people have a basic understanding of what is right and wrong, like knowing it is rude to cut in front of people.
1: But everybody knows that.
0: Right. And since there is a basic moral law, there must be a moral lawgiver.
1: Which means there's a God.
0: Right, a moral God. Okay, and action.
1: Okay, everybody, a new rule here. According to my standards, it's okay to get in line anywhere I want. Okay?
2: Hey, buddy, back of the line!
1: So, I'm going to get in the front of the line here.
3: Hey, I was here first.
1: Wait, put me down, put me down!
3: What you did there was wrong!
0: That's a take.
1: There's got to be a better way to make these points, guys.
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0: Well, son, I'm sorry to hear you didn't get the promotion. Would ice cream help?
1: Ice cream? Oh, come on, Dad. I've been working 80-hour weeks. I've wanted that job more than anything. Thought for sure I'd get it.
0: Let me give you some advice. Son, do you remember your great-great-great-grandfather?
1: I don't think I ever met the man.
0: Neither did I. But he was a man with hopes and dreams, too. Do you know what he dreamt of more than anything?
1: No.
0: Me neither. But do you know how much money he made?
1: No. How much?
0: I don't have any idea.
1: Is this going anywhere?
0: Son, only the things we do for God are important. In the light of eternity, everything else is either forgotten or turns to dust. Are your priorities straight?
1: No, I don't think so.
0: Come on, let's get some ice cream.
1: Thanks, Dad. I really appreciate it, but I'm going to go home and buy my son some ice cream.
0: Now you got the idea.
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0: All the prisoners here have been pardoned?
1: Yes, that's right.
0: Then why are they still here?
1: They refuse to accept their pardons, like this guy. Hey, Fred! Do you want to accept the president's pardon?
2: There's no such thing as a president.
1: Yes, there is.
2: I've never seen him. Have you? Well, have you?
1: And then there's Joe.
3: Howdy, Warden. Look how clean my cell is. That should clear up my record, don't you think?
1: Joe, will you just accept his pardon?
3: A pardon? Haven't I done enough to pay for my crime? Haven't I?
4: Too proud to accept the pardon?
1: Yep. And then there's Sam, who's still waiting to hear from the King of the Ocean.
4: There is no King of the Ocean.
1: Well, he believes that true pardons only come from the King of the Ocean.
4: That's too bad. All they'd have to do is accept the pardon, and they'd be free.
1: Yeah, I know. Best I can do is just tell them about it.
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0: Hey, could you use $10, son?
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0: Too bad. 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

0: Lord, I know I gave my word that I'd help serve food this weekend, but I just got 2 tickets for front row seats at the big game this Saturday. What do you want me to do? Show me your will. Okay, heads, I go to the game. Now, Lord, you provided these tickets, so to be absolutely sure, tails, I go to the game. Okay, I'll serve food if the phone rings within the next 2 seconds.
1: Often our struggle with God's will is not so much in knowing what He wants us to do, but in being willing to do it.
0: Okay, Lord, I know I gave my word to help serve, so if you want me to not use these valuable tickets and miss my opportunity to go to the big game, then let a herd of elephants run through my front room. Okay, that could happen. How about elephants on bicycles? Bummer.
1: Are you willing to do God's will?
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0: Johnson, there's an angel here to see you.
1: An angel?
0: Wings, halo, glowing. It's really cool.
1: Send him in.
2: Hi, I'm the Angel Floyd.
1: Okay, can I help you?
2: Yeah, I just need to finish this checklist.
1: All right.
2: Let's see, you do have identification on you, right?
1: Sure.
2: Oh, good. No need for dental records. Does your wife know where you keep the checkbook?
1: No, I take care of the bills.
2: Okay. Is the number of your life insurance company known to your family?
1: I don't even know the number. What is this about?
2: Just one more question. Have you considered where you will spend eternity?
1: Not really.
2: Oh, you may want to do that. And may I suggest you call your wife and let her know where you keep the checkbook?
1: I'll tell her when I get home.
2: It would be better if you could do that in the next 53 minutes.
3: No man knows his time. 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
1: It encourages me. 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So it encourages, it teaches, it hurts, but it overall, I wouldn't have life without it.
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0: Come on, put your hands together and give him praise. Give him praise.
1: Hey, God, my life's a mess, so I'm praying. What do you want from me?
2: Do you have a wallet?
1: Huh? Yeah. There's $4 in it.
2: I'll take it.
1: Great, no problem.
2: Do you have a savings account?
1: Yeah.
2: I'll take it.
1: Okay.
2: A business?
1: Yeah, I'm about to go bankrupt.
2: I'll take it.
1: You can have it.
2: And your car?
1: My car? Fine, take it.
2: Do you have a family?
1: Yeah, I suppose you want them too.
2: Mm-hmm.
1: Fine, wait a minute. I've given you everything but the shirt off my back.
2: I'll take it.
1: Great!
2: John, I have a wallet, a savings account, car...
1: I'm real happy for you, God.
2: Take care of them for me.
1: What?
2: Take these possessions and handle them properly. And treat this family with care. Remember, they belong to me.
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0: Lord, I know I gave my word that I'd help serve food this weekend, but I just got two tickets for front row seats at the big game this Saturday. What do you want me to do? Show me your will. Okay, heads, I go to the game. Now, Lord, you provided these tickets, so to be absolutely sure, tails, I go to the game. Okay, I'll serve food if the phone rings within the next 2 seconds.
1: Often our struggle with God's will is not so much in knowing what He wants us to do, but in being willing to do it.
0: Okay, Lord, I know I gave my word to help serve, so if you want me to not use these valuable tickets and miss my opportunity to go to the big game, then let a herd of elephants run through my front room. Okay, that could happen. How about elephants on bicycles? Bummer.
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0: restaurant in town. How about we eat there today?
1: Nah, they have too many kids working there.
0: Well, what do you have against kids?
1: Oh, kids today. They're off in their own world with their headphones on.
0: There's a yellow light.
1: Riding their skateboards all over the place.
0: Harold, yellow light.
1: Playing their stupid video games.
0: Red light!
1: Totally oblivious to the world around them. You know what I mean?
0: Yeah, I know what you mean.
1: They don't have decent values anymore either.
0: Harold, there's a crosswalk up there.
1: They just have no common courtesy.
0: Harold, people in the crosswalk.
1: They simply show no respect for other people.
0: Look out!
1: Hey, get out of the road! Can't you see I'm driving here?
2: When we focus on the sins of others, we often lose sight of our own need for God's forgiveness.
1: Kids today have no respect for the law.
0: What's that?
1: That's my radar detector. Guess I better put on my seatbelt.
2: The Bible states that everyone has sinned. Have you thought about your need for forgiveness? Or are you focusing on the sins of others?
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Come on, everybody, let's give God this worship. If you know he's awesome, come on, stand on your feet, everybody. If you know he's awesome, you're in awe of his grace. You're in awe of his goodness. You're in awe of his mercy. You're in awe of his provision. He's great and he's greatly to be praised. Hallelujah. Come on, everybody, lift your hands as we lift our voices. Come on, say, my God.

0: ought to celebrate the awesome
1: When it comes to the legacy we leave behind, we have some choices. We can love people or hate them. We can choose to help people or hurt them. We can keep every penny we earn or use it to do something important. 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

0: right, everyone, calm down now. What kind of bomb do we have in there?
1: It looks like a Delta IV design, sir, using a Class 5 explosive.
0: Have you evacuated the area?
1: 10 city blocks, sir.
0: We'd better deactivate this bomb immediately. How much time do we have?
1: We can't tell. The timer has no display.
0: What? Really?
1: Yes, that bomb can go off any second.
0: Well, yeah, that's true, but on the same token, it could take days for that bomb to go off.
1: Well, yeah.
0: I wish you would have told me that on the phone. I could have finished my dinner.
1: I'm sorry, sir, but I thought we should deal with this right away.
0: No, let's go home, get a good night's sleep, and come back tomorrow.
1: Sir, we don't know when that bomb will explode.
0: I'll deal with it later.
2: Many people have this same attitude towards their own death. We don't know when we will die. Jesus spent more time warning us about hell than he did telling us about

0: Could we just lift our hands to the Lord? There's something powerful when we just lift our hands. The scripture says, lift your hands in the sanctuary. We lift our hands to a lot of things in this world, but there's only one name above every name. There's only one who is worthy of all praise and honor and glory and power. You will always be holy.
1: Welcome back to the lives of incredibly important people. We have in the studio today Theodore Hallister, who will provide insight to the life of his father, Robert Ace Hallister.
2: Thanks. I don't know why you want to talk about my dad.
1: Well, people generally want to know anything they can about really important people like Nobel Peace Prize winners.
2: My dad won a Nobel Peace Prize?
1: Yes, General Hallister was famous for his peace treaties.
2: My dad was a general?
1: Yes, in the army. You didn't know that?
2: Well, we moved a lot. I just thought he really liked to wear green. How do you know all this?
1: Why, it's in your father's autobiography.
2: He wrote a book?
1: Yes, it was on the bestsellers list 4 months in a row. Millions read his book, My Life After Conquering Everest.
2: My dad climbed a mountain?
1: I take it you didn't really get to know your dad.
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0: Amazing Alan frolicking through a field of flower scene.
1: Hey, guys, you promised that I get to direct this time.
0: You're right. Go ahead.
1: Really?
0: Yep.
1: Okay. I want you to jump in a rubber raft in the middle of a shark-infested pool of boiling acid.
0: And your point would be?
1: My point?
0: We always have a point, Alan.
1: We do?
0: Yeah, like when we seek revenge, ultimately we hurt ourselves.
1: Oh.
0: How about if I run through the field of flowers, Alan?
1: Oh, I can do that. It's just a field of flowers.
0: Okay, and action.
1: Follow.
0: We're here with Amazing Alan, who is running...
1: You know, this stuff looks a lot like poison ivy.
0: Very observant of you, Alan. Running through a field of poison ivy may be fun at first, but in the end it causes you pain, just like revenge.
1: Oh, man. There's just gotta be a better way to make these points. Oh, hey, these really do have a point.
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0: Okay, God, my life's a mess, so I'm praying. What do you want from me?
1: Do you have a wallet?
0: Yeah. There's $4 in it.
1: I'll take it.
0: Great, no problem.
1: Do you have a savings account?
0: Yeah.
1: I'll take it.
0: Okay.
1: A business?
0: Yeah, I'm about to go bankrupt.
1: I'll take it.
0: You can have it.
1: And your car?
0: My car? Fine, take it.
1: Do you have a family?
0: Yeah, I suppose you want them too.
1: Mm-hmm.
0: Fine, wait a minute. I've given you everything but the shirt off my back.
1: I'll take it.
0: Great!
1: John, I have a wallet, a savings account, car...
0: I'm real happy for you, God.
1: Take care of them for me.
0: What?
1: Take these possessions and handle them properly. And treat this family with care. Remember, they belong to me.
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0: Next. Okay. Have you ever told a lie?
1: No, I never lie.
0: Never?
1: Well, there was this once.
0: Next. Have you ever stolen anything?
2: Well...
0: Next. Have you ever had adulterous thoughts?
3: Yeah, lots of times.
0: Hang on a second. I think the door is stuck. Could you jump up and down a couple times?
3: Okay.
0: Let's try this again. Have you ever taken God's name in vain?
3: Lots of times, before I became a Christian.
0: You trusted Jesus Christ to pay for your sins?
3: Yeah.
0: Mister, your penalty's already been paid. You're in the wrong line.
3: Oh, sorry.
0: Next!
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1: Help! My wife will be home any minute!
0: All lines are currently busy.
1: Oh, I'm in trouble.
0: Please remain on the line. Your prayer is extremely important to us and will be answered in the order it was received.
1: Oh, this is not good.
0: To expedite your prayer, please choose from the following.
1: Okay.
0: For financial matters, press 1 now.
1: Wife!
0: For family matters, press 2.
1: Okay.
0: For in-law problems, press 1 now.
1: No, wife, come on. I need a miracle.
0: For problems regarding your spouse.
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2: Guess what today is?
1: Hurry.
0: If you forgot your anniversary.
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0: What if God wanted to speak to today's world? How would he do it?
1: Would he bring all the world's leaders together and announce it on CNN, ABC, and Fox News?
0: Would he put his message on a website or create a blockbuster summer hit?
1: How would he speak to us?
0: He already has. When God wanted to give us one complete look at himself, who he was, and how much he loved us, he spoke through his son, Jesus Christ. The book of John in the Bible says God's word was made flesh. The Gospel of John opens up by referring to Jesus simply as the Word.
1: God could have waited until we had the internet, satellite, and TV cameras to speak to us.
0: Instead, he chose over two millenniums ago to send his message,
1: his word,
0: his only son, Jesus Christ. And you can't get to know God's word to the world without getting to know his son. Read more about it in the book of John in the Bible. It's the story of how God's word became human and actually dwelt among us.
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together for Israel, a new breed.

When George Washington was a teen, he wrote 110 rules he intended to follow. These were made into a book called Rules of Civility and Decent Behavior in Company and Conversation. These early rules helped forge the character of the man who would lead his country. Many of Washington's rules have their roots in the Bible. It is better to be alone than in bad company. Let your conversation be

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0: Why don't you lift your hands heavenward one more time? Well, Lord, this is that ocean. This is that place, Father, where you lead us. Faith without borders. Lord, I pray tonight in Jesus' name, as we step out and into all that you have for us, as we have the courage sometimes to step into the great unknown, that there we meet Jesus and we meet the will of God and we meet the purpose of God and we meet the promise of God and we meet the goodness of God. Lord, give us that courage. Give us that Holy Spirit boldness to keep on trusting you, to walk on those waters. Lord, to go into that great unknown at times, but knowing that the God of all knowledge, omnipresent, omniscient, omnipotent God, that you lead us and you take us. Father, we thank you for what you've accomplished here tonight. Lord, it's only the start. We're excited about Jerusalem, the temple, just a couple of days' time. Father, we thank you in Jesus' name. Amen. Amen. Amen. You guys be blessed.
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0: Hello. 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Oh, sure, she's right. No! No, no, no, she's not here. No, she's...
1: Two words, she's
0: in the back room. No, no, no, no, not the back room. No, she's in the bathing room? Bathroom! Yes! She's in the bathroom. Mm-hmm.
2: There are people we try to avoid in life.
0: Hi, boss.
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4: 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The fish are waiting.
0: You doofus. This is the boss I'm talking to.
2: Even though God loves us very much, many people still try to avoid him.
0: Read about Jesus. Study the Bible. Get real. I have better things to do than waste my time on that.
2: If we continue to avoid God in this world, we'll spend eternity in the next world without him. God is love, and he wants to spend eternity with you. 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
6: 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Tell him you love him. Come on, come on, all across the sanctuary. Tell him how much he means to you.

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0: Lives are changed, families healed, direction is found. 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That's why when people listen, their lives are better for it. So who makes all that possible? 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

0: In the next month, someone will scan the dial and find us just in time. 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Maybe it's someone who saw a news story about terrorism and they want to hear some news about love instead of hate. Maybe it's something as basic as a fear of dying. But they'll turn here for the answers they are not going to find on the other stations. 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
2: Life will feel out of control. You will feel helpless. Someone will let you down. 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It may not seem fair that good things happen to bad people while bad things happen to good people. This truth is the result of sinful humanity existing in a world created by a good God. Sometimes the rain falls on the just as well as the unjust. Sometimes the poor choices of humanity make things difficult for people who do their best to do the right thing. We share a very simple message. Life is hard, but God is good. We won't sugarcoat the hard times, but we will point out each and every day that there is a good God who is dependable and kind. 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
1: "Kindness is a language the deaf can hear and the blind can see."
0: 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It's even been said,
2: most times, the person you find it hardest to love is the one that needs it the most.
0: Think about that the next time someone annoys you. 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
0: 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Kindness. 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
1: Excuse me, how long until we get to Paris?
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1: I'm sure this train is going to Paris, otherwise I wouldn't have boarded it.
2: Lady, there is no train from New York to Paris.
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1: But I believe we're going to Paris.
3: You believe we're going to Paris? 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
2: It doesn't matter what she believes, trust me.
3: She believes one thing and you believe another, but we're on the same train. You can't both be right.
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2: Look, this has nothing to do with who believes what. This train is going to Chicago.
4: He's not very open-minded. 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

Yeah, I wrote this song, and I pray that you listen to all the words, 'cause I feel like at some point in everybody's life,

0: Double sixes. Can't hit me now.
1: Let's see. Oops, snake eyes. I get to go backwards. Hitting you.
0: Hey, you can't go backwards in backgammon.
1: Sure you can. It's in the rules. If a player rolls snake
0: Let
1: eyes.
0: Let me see. You wrote that in there.
1: So it's still in the rule book.
2: Rules. They provide standards for people to live by.
0: Oh, yeah? Well, if I roll a 4, I get to knock your pieces on the floor.
2: There are standards God wrote for us in the Bible.
1: Oh, yeah? And if I roll a 5, I get to kick you in the foot.
0: Ow! Okay, I get to hit you on the head.
1: Wait.
0: What?
1: You didn't roll the dice yet.
0: Oh, yeah. 9! Ow!
2: As we walk away from God's standards and create our own rules, we create confusion.
0: Ow!
1: Ow! 7!
2: If things aren't working out for you in your life, give the Bible a chance.
0: Let's play something less violent.
1: Hockey?
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0: You can choose to focus on what you want to think about. Some people think about negative stuff all the time, and they're usually in the dumps, and they bring everyone else around them down. You can choose to think about noble things, majestic things, positive things, and as you focus on the blessings, it elevates you as a person.
1: The Bible, bread of life for hungry souls and a lamp to light the way of truth. For centuries, this wonderful book of books has remained on the bestseller list, providing meaning from the past, purpose for the present, and a window to the future. Today, the Bible still contains the greatest hope for all mankind. Now we prayerfully open the blessed book as Amazing Facts brings you Wonders in the Word with Doug Batchelor. Today's program is entitled Discipleship and Discipline, Part 3.
0: I have a little amazing fact I thought you'd find interesting about the guard detail that is assigned to take care of the tomb of the unknown soldier in Arlington Cemetery. If you've been there, you've probably seen these sharp-looking sentinel guards guarding the tomb. Every detail performed by this honor guard is flawlessly executed and filled with meaning. During his march by the tomb, the guard takes 21 steps and makes a turn. He pauses 21 seconds. It alludes to the 21-gun salute in tribute to those that are memorialized by that tomb, which is the highest military honor. His gloves are moistened to prevent him from losing grip of his rifle. He always carries it on his shoulder away from the tomb. For a soldier to apply for the guard to the tomb, he must be between 5 foot 10 inches and 6 foot 4. His waist size cannot exceed 30 inches. I would probably just not make it now. They must also commit to 2 years of their life to guard the tomb and vow, listen, they must vow to never drink alcohol, swear, or do anything to disgrace the uniform, not for 2 years, for the rest of their lives. Less than 20% of the soldiers who try out for that duty are accepted. The first 6 months of duty, a guard cannot talk to anyone or watch TV. All off-duty time is spent memorizing the notable people resting in Arlington National Cemetery and where they are interred. Every guard spends 5 hours a day making sure his uniform is impeccable. 5 hours a day. Would God we should be so concerned about our robes of righteousness. After 2 years, the guard is given a wreath pin that is worn on the lapel, signifying they have served as the guard of the tomb. The guard must obey these rules for the rest of their lives or give up the wreath pin. There are only 400 presently worn. On September 15, 2003, when Hurricane Isabel was approaching Washington, D.C., the soldiers assigned to guard the tomb were given permission to suspend their duty. They respectfully declined the offer. Soaked to the skin, they marched through the night in the pelting rain of that tropical storm. They said guarding the tomb was not just an assignment, it was the highest honor that can be afforded to a service person. The guards, which are changed every 30 minutes in the summer and 60 minutes in the winter, have been patrolling this tomb now 24 hours a day, 365 days a year, continuously since April 6, 1948. Isn't that amazing? Talk about discipline. I remember when I went to New York Military Academy, we were the elementary school for West Point. And sometimes we'd go over to West Point and we'd watch their drill team. And have you ever seen a military drill team? Spin their rifles and march. It is a thing to behold. And they practice and practice and they look so sharp and every bronze button is gleaming and their shoes are shined to a mirror finish. They throw their rifles and spin them and the balance is phenomenal. It's a result of a lot of practice and discipline. Now, you don't hear a lot about discipline in the Christian life these days. Discipline is a noun. It means training that produces moral or mental improvement. It's controlled behavior resulting in from disciplinary training, self-control, a systematic method to obtain obedience, to train by instruction and practice, especially to teach self-control. And it comes from the Latin word disciplinia. The word disciple is one who embraces and assists in spreading the teachings of another, an adherent to a movement or philosophy. It comes from the Latin word disciplinia. Jesus said, "Go ye therefore into all nations and make discipline, make disciples." And yet today, if you talk about Christian discipline, you're thought of being legalistic and fanatical. You know, the Methodist religion got its name because John Wesley understood from the teachings of Jesus how important it was to have order in one's life and self-control and discipline. And they were so methodical about their lives and their devotions and their habits and their practices, they became known as Methodists. Well, the Methodist Church, with all due respect, has changed a lot. Matter of fact, our church has changed a lot. Our church used to believe that it was not something to be ashamed of to talk about having lives that have order and discipline. Without discipline, you can't achieve anything. If you have ever enjoyed beautiful music being played, or if you've ever sat spellbound at some athlete who's able to perform feats that are inspiring, all of these things are a result of discipline. And to see a godly life, if you think that person developed a godly life and self-control and pure and holy behavior because it sort of just was injected to them through a shot or taken by a pill, it doesn't happen that way. The Christian life takes practice. You know what they call it in the Bible? Sanctification is developing a life of discipline. But I'd like to talk a little bit about discipline and time. Discipline and time. You see, our lives are composed of time. And when we little by little waste our time, we waste our lives. And I don't even want to think about how much of my life I've wasted, moments that could have been improved, education or in gaining knowledge or in service to others. And let's face it, we do waste a lot of time. Ephesians chapter 5, verse 15 and 16. See then that you walk circumspectly, not as fools, but as wise, redeeming the time because the days are evil. In other words, we've wasted a lot of time, but that means we ought to go a little farther to try to make the most of the time that remains, especially when you consider we're living in such an evil time. Romans chapter 13, verse 11. And do this knowing the time, Paul again, that now it is high time to awake out of our sleep, for our salvation is nearer than when we first believed. One theme you find frequently in the Bible is that we ought to be praying, and instead it's often true the church is doing what? Sleeping when they ought to be praying. What did Christ say the moment before he went to bear the sins of the world? He said to the disciples, rise and pray lest you enter into temptation. But instead of praying, they were sleeping. And they're misapplying their time. Christians should be more disciplined in how they use their time. It affects every area of our lives. Proverbs 10, verse 4. He who has a slack hand becomes poor, but the hand of the diligent, they stay busy, makes rich. You know, I'd like to read something to you. Discipline has become a dirty word for our culture. I know I'm speaking heresy in many circles, but spontaneity is greatly overvalued. The spontaneous person who shrugs off the need for discipline in his time, he's like the farmer who went out to gather eggs. As he walked across the farmyard towards the hen house, he noticed the pump was leaking. So he detoured a little bit to stop and fix the pump, but the pump needed a new washer, so he set off for the barn to get a new washer. But on the way, he noticed the hay in the hayloft was out of order, so he thought, I better get the pitchfork to straighten the hay. Hanging next to the pitchfork was a broken broom. He thought, I'd need to make a note to myself to fix that handle, but the pencil was back at the house. You can tell from the way that that farmer goes about his work, he's not going to get a lot done. Some of you probably had days like that. You walk from one thing to the next, and you look back and say, I don't think I got anything done because I was distracted by all I have to do. That requires discipline in how you spend your time. In the book Gospel Workers, page 278, there the author says, bright morning hours are wasted by many in bed. These precious hours, once lost, are gone, never to return. They're lost for time and eternity. Only 1 hour lost each day, and what a waste of time in the course of a year. Let the slumberer think of this and pause to consider how he will give an account to God for these lost opportunities. You know, it takes sometimes planning and foresight to say, what are some productive ways to use my time? How can I use my time more efficiently? For one thing, study. Spend time in getting to know God, and we'll talk more about that later, in devotions. Think of some activity of service for your fellow man. who was it? Albert Schweitzer, that when he got to 30 years of age, he said, I've spent most of my life living for myself. I think I should spend the rest of my life serving my fellow man. He went back to school and got his medical degree and went to Africa, and he thought, I might be able to put in another 20 or 30 years, which was the lifespan at the time. He served until he was 90-something in Africa, his fellow man. He said, time is the essence of life, and I've spent enough time just living for myself. He says, I now need to live for others. And he planned his life that way. You know, I found it very interesting sometimes looking at the personal devotional habits of the great men of history and how they ordered their days. If you want to really be inspired and ashamed, read about the personal habits of people like George Washington, Thomas Jefferson. They had their whole days mapped out. And you know, it was a balanced schedule. They took time for rest. They took time for music. Jefferson played a violin. He did scientific experiments. He did architecture. He did diplomacy. He was a lawyer. He had collections. He had farms. He was just a very productive Renaissance man. Benjamin Franklin. Look at their lives, and one thing you'll find is a common thread through these great people who changed history is they were sensitive to organize their time to be as productive as they could be. So one of the things we should be more disciplined about is our time. Discipline of thought. Well, you are what you think. 1 Corinthians chapter 4, verse 5. Therefore, judge nothing before the time until the Lord comes, who will both bring to light the hidden things of darkness and reveal the counsels of the heart. Then each one's praise will come from God. God judges people by the counsels of the heart. What's another phrase for that? What are they thinking? It's not just what we're doing. Man looks on the outward appearance, but what does God look at? He looks at the heart. And in the Bible, it says, as a man thinketh in his heart. You don't think with the pump. We're thinking with our minds. 2 Corinthians 10, verse 5. Casting down arguments and every high thing that exalts itself against the knowledge of God, bringing every thought into captivity to the obedience of Christ. Now, that is a full-time job. Bringing all your thoughts into captivity. When something's out of captivity, it's sort of wild. Any of you, your minds kind of run wild? The idea of bringing all my thoughts into captivity is an ongoing job. It does not come easy, and it does not come naturally, but you can choose to focus on what you want to think about. Now, I think I've gotten better. For one thing, I've had to preach many times, especially if you're overseas and you're doing mission field and you're preaching in a place where you're in an open field, you got the business of the town happening, people come and they sit on the floor, they got their children, there's carrying on, people are bringing their lunch in and out, and you're trying to preach a sermon, and it takes a lot of discipline to stay focused on the subject you're trying to talk to people about with all of these distractions going on. So I know it is possible that you can channel your thinking. Think about what you think about. There are things you can think about that will edify you. They'll influence your own disposition. Some people, they choose to think about negative stuff all the time, and they're usually in the dumps, and they bring everyone else around them down. You can choose to think about noble things, majestic things, positive things. And as you focus on the blessings, it elevates you as a person. It elevates your character, your faith. And everything depends upon faith. So what do you think about? Philippians 4, verse 8. You know this verse. Finally, brethren, whatever things are true, noble, whatever things are just, whatever things are pure, whatever things are lovely, whatever things are of good report, if there is any virtue, if there's any praise, think about these things. Now, what is Paul saying? Those things I just listed, are they good things or bad things? Are they positive or negative? If Paul is asking us to think about these things, then can we choose what to think about? Why would God ask us to think about something if you have no control about what you think about? So what do you think? Can you think about what you think about? Do you have control? Well, without Christ, we can't do it. But through the Holy Spirit, and more than anything else, it is the Spirit of God that will enable us to think these thoughts. By the way, is it possible for you to think those noble, majestic, lofty thoughts while you are deliberately filling your mind with garbage? You know, they say in computers, garbage in, garbage out. You're going to get out of it what you put into it. So one of the fastest ways we can choose to adjust our thinking is to feed on those things that are noble and good and pure. Jesus said, Matthew 5, verse 8, blessed are the pure in heart. Those who are pure in their thinking, they will see God. Horace, the great philosopher from 65 BC, he said, rule your mind or it will rule you. Probably one of the single most important disciplines we could discuss today, and I don't want to take all my time on this, is to pray that God will give us the grace to think on those things which are good. A lot of times people fall into temptation because they think so much about the object of their temptation that they give in. It's like a hungry dog who comes to beg at the dinner table, and you drop some juicy morsel down at his feet, and you tell him, now whatever you do, don't think about that. Well, he can't. The aroma is just assaulting his senses. It's right there in front of him. And some people, they think about the temptation so much, instead of thinking about the answer and thinking about the Lord and thinking about these noble things, they constantly fall. You can choose to think about what you want to think about. Discipline. For a Christian, we should be disciplined when it comes to cleanliness. Say amen. Deuteronomy chapter 23, verse 14. For the Lord your God walks in the midst of your camp to deliver you and to give your enemies over to you. Therefore your camp shall be holy, that he might see no unclean thing among you and turn away. Look at that. It makes a connection here between the Lord's presence, his delivering them from their enemies, and their being clean. Isn't that something? God calls us to cleanliness. Isaiah chapter 52, verse 11. We should be more disciplined in that. Depart, depart. Go out from there. Touch no unclean thing. Go out from the midst of her. This is actually an appeal for God's people to come out of Babylon. Be clean, you who bear the vessels of the Lord. We are a royal priesthood. We, in carrying the message of truth, are bearing the vessels of the Lord. You and I are these vessels. We contain the Spirit of God. We have the truth of God in these earthen vessels. And what does God say? Go out from among that which is unclean. Be clean, you who bear the vessels of the Lord. God has called us to cleanliness. Ezekiel 44, 23. Again, each one of these subjects, I could do a whole message on these various disciplines. And they will teach my people the difference between the holy and the profane and cause them to discern between the clean and the unclean. Think about it. Even Jesus, when he rose from the dead, he took the time to fold the napkin. I mean, here is the climax of the victory of his life over the enemy, and he rises, and the angels in heaven are singing, and they throw aside the stone, and the Roman soldiers are cowering, and Jesus is about to come forth with majesty. But he takes a moment to fold the napkin that had wrapped him. What does that tell you about the Lord and his love for order and neatness? You know, we get after the kids all the time. Make your bed, make your bed, make your bed, right? And I remember when I was a kid thinking, why? It's just going to be messed up again when I get back in. It's all ready for me now. If I leave it messed up, I just climb in. And even on the day when Karen's going to do the laundry, the boys will know Thursday she's going to change all the linens in the house. I still say, until she tears your bed apart, make it. It's not that hard. Then all they got to do is throw the bed cover over it. It provides a sense of order in the house. Now, some of you are discouraged, and I'm not here picking on you. And you're thinking, oh, you know, I struggle with clutter, and don't come and visit our garage, Pastor Doug. And I don't want to discourage you, but let me give you some hope. Start somewhere. Pick a corner and say, Lord, by your grace, I'm going to make a difference in that corner today. Even if you only start from that corner and you go 1 foot. Say, I am going to straighten up that corner, and I'm not going to allow that corner to be cluttered again. And then every day, or even if it's every week, you make progress, expand the corner. Isn't that right? Can't we all do that? And you just start somewhere and say, I'm going to keep making it a little better. And you know, the more order you have in your environment, the better you're going to feel about yourself. What does it say about Christians when you drive by the house and the fence has fallen over and there's cans and garbage on the front lawn and someone says, they're believers in the three angels' message. What kind of testimony is it? At a very basics, Christians ought to be clean in our appearance. We ought to be neat and orderly. There ought to be a discipline there. Does it take time and attention to clean things? Yeah, it does. Now, you can go too far. I heard about one friend. He was teasing his wife. He said, when she stacks the cans on the shelf, she always turns and has the labels facing out. And then she will take a felt-tip pen and write the date of when she bought that can on the lid of every can. I mean, some people are just real organized, and that's a special gift. You can be a little bit obsessive. Yeah, you can go too far. But Christians, as a testimony, we should be neat. We should be clean. Now, some are so preoccupied with the outside cleaning, they forget the inside cleaning. Matthew chapter 23, Jesus said, woe to you, scribes and Pharisees, hypocrites, for you make clean the outside of the cup and the platter, but within they're full of extortion and excess. You blind Pharisee, notice what Jesus says, clean first that which is within the cup, that the outside may be clean also. So he doesn't say forget about the outside, but he says the priority is what? Cleaning the inside. I remember when Karen and I went to Papua New Guinea, they took us to visit two different villages. And one village we went to was just one of the pagan villages. That's the only way I know to say it. It was pretty bleak. They had their pigs penned up, and their houses and their pig pens were not far away from each other, and the dogs are roaming everywhere, and they're kicking the dogs and throwing bottles at them. And I tell you, it was just really discouraging. They took us on a long drive. We went up, and there was this beautifully manicured hill, the grass mowed, huts in order, the grounds clean, the people clean, smiling. And the difference was so amazing to me. And the difference between the two villages was their faith, Christianity. And you know, when I hear, every now and then I hear some of these liberal pundits and they say, it's terrible what the Christians do when they go to these beautiful native cultures and they destroy their culture. And I think, oh man, I've seen such a wonderful difference the gospel makes in people that are living under bondage and witchcraft and fear of devils and making the children walk on hot coals because they think the stomach ache is caused by demons in the stomach and they're going to burn them out. And then Christians come. And they bring that light and that cleanliness and the healing. And they say, oh, you've destroyed the culture. The gospel will clean you up on the inside and on the outside. Amen? Amen? There ought to be a financial discipline in our lives. That's one of the hardest things. When banks are sending you all these applications for credit cards, do you think that's because they love you? They probably don't even like you. I bet they don't respect you. What they want you to do is they want you to borrow money from them, which can imply they want you to buy things you may not have the money to buy, because then they want you to pay back the money with 21% interest. And we are constantly being encouraged in our culture to be irresponsible. And the advertising, that we are being assaulted, our senses. We're victims. It's not your fault, right? That you're in debt, not your fault. You're a victim because you're constantly, I'm teasing here, you're constantly being bombarded with advertisements. And what are they saying? Buy, buy. And you think about it, the most brilliant minds in the world who have studied the psychology of human thinking are employed in the advertising businesses to use every ounce of psychological influence they can to encourage you to buy their gizmo or their cream or whatever that product is because you deserve it. It'll make you happy. It'll whatever the ploy is. And so as a result of that influence, people live way beyond their means and their needs. Doesn't the Bible say something about if you've got sufficient to eat and drink, let us be content. Jesus said, don't worry about what will I eat, what will I drink, what will I wear. He doesn't even add, where will I live? Because the basics are, we need something to eat and drink, and we need protection, clothing from the elements. And we're blessed with so much more beyond that. But So many of God's people are in financial bondage that a lot of the resources that could be used in evangelizing the world are being tied up by the devil, paying interest to pay off things we may not really need. It's because there's a lack of financial discipline. When should we start learning and teaching financial responsibility? Give them their first credit.

And we're blessed with so much more beyond that, but so many of God's people are in financial bondage that a lot of the resources that could be used in evangelizing the world are being tied up by the devil paying interest to pay off things we may not really need. It's because there's a lack of financial discipline. When should we start learning and teaching financial responsibility? Give them their first credit.

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2: I tell you what, man. 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
3: That's what's up. 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
2: Number five. 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Me? 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You over there, number two chair.
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1: Oh, thank you.
0: I think I saw your son playing in the street.
1: Oh, okay.
0: Well, aren't you going to tell him to stop playing in the street?
1: What? Restrict my little Bobby? He has the freedom to do whatever he feels like doing.
0: But there are cars driving by, big trucks. He shouldn't play in the street.
1: That's his choice. Who are you to judge his actions anyway?
0: Ma'am, I'm concerned about your boy. He could get hurt.
1: Don't you impose your values on me. It's judgmental people like you that need to realize that not everyone lives by your standards.
0: Don't you care about your little boy?
1: Of course I do. I always support his decisions and would never dream of judging him.
2: Sometimes the most loving action is to show someone that what they're doing is wrong. If a friend is making harmful choices, do you care enough to let them know?
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0: "The Lord is my strength and my shield. 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

0: Welcome to The Brain People, a show where four mental health experts team up to bring you practical tools for overcoming mental health challenges. The Brain People don't replace your doctor or therapist, but we will give you some extra tools to help you on your journey. So join us as we fight mental illness, one episode at a time.
1: Hello, everybody. My name is Jonathan. I'm a psychiatric PA, and you are listening to The Brain People. Today, we have a very exciting guest. I am joined today with Jim Geiger.
2: I'm very glad to be here with you.
1: So the reason why this guest is so special to us, we are going to be talking a lot today about mental toughness, mental endurance, and getting through really difficult challenges, both physically and mentally. And so, Jim, let's start off with just sort of a basic question. What makes you qualified to talk about mental toughness?
2: Well, first of all, I'm a certified personal trainer and also a credentialed life coach, but I've also climbed all the seven summits, the high point of every continent, got the top of the six of them, was thwarted by the avalanche in 2014 on Everest. But through that, all these experiences, the training that I've been through and the specialized training in life coaching has prepared me to overcome my shortcomings when I'm climbing. And that then I've been able to translate that into helping my clients, either in life coaching or in personal training, to overcome their shortcomings and their limitations that they think they have, they can't do it. Well, if you think you can't do it, guess what? You're correct.
1: So there's a unique aspect about your story that maybe people can kind of hear it in your voice. But how old are you, Jim?
2: I'm 75.
1: And what was, because you set or you were attempting to set a particular record that was related to your age. Was that correct?
2: Yes. I had been training for Everest at 67. I was going to go to Everest to the top and be the oldest American at 68 in 2014. Unfortunately, the avalanche that happened stopped everything and closed the mountain.
1: But the point I was trying to yeah. make though, right, is there's what you accomplished was a feat of it in itself, right? Very few people, I imagine, have even gotten close to that, let alone with the age, right? Yes. And certain limitations that, you know, probably are somewhat fabricated by a lot of people. Mm-hmm. And I know that, you probably will have some things to say about overcoming some of those mental limitations in association with your age. But let's dive in a little bit more into your story. So what got you into mountaineering, and kind of when did you start that journey?
2: Well, I grew up in Wisconsin, and the high point there is 1,100 feet. So I didn't see any mountains till I was actually 35 when I came into California and saw my first snow-capped peak, Mount Shasta, of all things. I loved it. And never gave any thought to climbing it. And then we went up to Oregon, saw Hood and St. Helens, and then Mount Rainier just took my breath away when I saw that. But I never gave it a thought until I moved next to a guy when I was 40 named Steve, and he and I just started talking. We're about the same age, and, hey, do you want to go climb Mount Shasta? Oh, sure, why not? Had no idea what I was doing, and then everything took off from there. It took me 9 years to get to the top of Mount Shasta, and I never thought I would never be able to do it, and finally I did it at 49. Then I said, well, let's go see what it's like to climb Mount Rainier. And so for my 50th birthday, I went to Mount Rainier and barely got back down. And I knew I needed to get in better shape. I'm going to continue doing this. And that's how it all started.
1: Were you a pretty physically fit person before you started the climbing?
2: Yeah, I had stayed fit. You know, in college, I was always in a physical fitness class, and I was jogging around the neighborhood when I was married and had kids, but I never did anything intense.
1: So you weren't necessarily an elite athlete at 40 or in your 40s, I would imagine,
2: no.
1: Right?
2: But not by a long shot. Then at 50, I'm pretty bad shape because my legs were just able to get me into my motel room, and I collapsed on my bed and at the bottom of Mount Rainier. And then I had, what am I going to do now? So I found myself a training hill here in Auburn. And that's what I did that for the next 10 years. up and down that hill every Saturday morning.
1: So relative to your age, would you say that you are actually in the best physical shape of your life in that age range of your 50s or 60s?
2: I would say I was in the best physical shape when I was going to Mount Everest at 68.
1: Wow.
2: Yeah. I had taken a test at the doctor's office, and he said, your fitness level, VO2 max, they call it, VO2 max. He says, your fitness level is like an elite athlete at 20 years younger than you.
1: Wow.
2: So holy cow. So
1: impressive. Yeah. So does it take a unique or special kind of person to do what you've done?
2: No, because I've seen a lot of people that just don't believe in themselves. They come in with an attitude, well, I'm not sure I can do that. Well, that was the same thing for me. I'm not sure I can do this mountain, but I knew I wanted to do that. I think the big key here is that when you see something, you set a goal or you have a dream, the way to that dream or goal is to take these small, sweet steps, one step at a time, and never tell yourself that I can't do it. If you say you can't do it, well, guess what? You're correct. If you say you can do it, guess what? You're correct. But go about doing it. And I don't believe in motivation at all. Because if you wait for motivation, nothing happens. Mm. Because you go to you get up in the morning, oh, I don't want to go to the gym, I'm not motivated today. Well, so go to the gym anyway. And when you go to the gym, do what you're going to do. And so the way to success is doing what you said you're going to do consistently. And anybody can do that. I'm not unique. I just did the things that I knew it would take in order to climb the mountains that I climbed, take the classes that I took to be certified as a NASM specialist, a certified personal trainer, take all the classes and tests to become a life coach. That's what I did. And yes, it was not easy. Yes, I was ready to quit many times. Yes, I failed many times. And that's the sport.
1: So kind of to summarize the point you were making there, it's not about motivation, so to speak.
2: No.
1: Right? But it's about discipline. Is that the word you might use?
2: Not even. See, another word that I don't like, motivation and discipline.
1: Okay.
2: Neither of those are part of the equation. It's just taking action. Doing what you said you're going to do. What does that mean? Well, I had to take 50-mile bike rides and get them ready for Everest. Did I want to do those? Not every time. But I went and did them anyway. I had to go to my training hill every Saturday morning for 10 years. I did that. Did I want to go every time? No, but I went ahead anyway. So you can call that self-discipline, but I call it just taking action towards the goal. I knew that the goal was Mount Whitney or Mount Shasta every year, or then it became Kilimanjaro and then Denali, etc., finally Everest. But along the way, it was these small little things that I would do in the gym or on the bike or on the hill where I was training that I call them actions. I'm just taking action.
1: So it seems like it sounds like you kind of stumbled upon this thing that has essentially dominated like the second half of your life. And in that, there's been that goal, the goalpost, so to speak, has kind of shifted throughout those years. So I guess the question, I think a lot of people would say, you know, that is somewhat of an extreme, right? But everybody has these little things that seem beyond their boundaries, beyond their comfort zone. Mm-hmm. And I guess maybe the question that I have for you is, how do you go about determining what goals you should be setting? Like, and how do you go about trying to achieve those? What's a way in which you can kind of formulate an action plan to get you to whatever goal that it is?
2: Well, the way that we frame that in life coaching is there's a metaphysical reality and there's a physical reality. Metaphysical reality is where we have our dreams. We're dreaming about something. We all have dreams. Oh, I want to do this or I want to do that. And then when it comes time to actually implementing that, we reach this border, this there's these voices in our head that are, oh, you can't do that. You're not big enough, or you're not tall enough, or you're not fast enough, or whatever the thing is. You're not going to be able to do that. We call that monkey mind. And the only way to shut monkey mind up is to continue forward into this border and cross the border into physical reality, where we are taking the small, sweet steps one at a time towards our dream, whatever that is. My dream was Everest. My dream was Kilimanjaro. My dream was Denali. My dream was to pass my NASM certification as a personal trainer, which was one heck of a test, and or get my certification and credential as a life coach. Those were my dreams in this latter stage of my life, and I got them done because of each of the small steps placed together one after another. Finally, I got to the dream, the goal.
1: What do you think it was? Is there something like inherent in you as an individual, or do you think there's kind of a broad sort of blanket thing that we all have in us to shoot for dreams like what you had, right? Because I think for a lot of people, you know, thinking about Everest is a completely unrealistic dream, right? So how do we, you know, was it, I guess, what was the drive for you to pursue something that was so unique, something that was so challenging?
2: I think the simple answer is that I knocked off Shasta finally. That was the springboard. It took me 9 years of failure to do that finally. And I said, now what? And what I was really interested in after that was, can I do it? Can I do Rainier? Can I do Kilimanjaro? Can I do Elbrus? Can I do Orizaba? All these mountains just kind of, okay, I didn't know if I could do them. So it wasn't about the mountain. It was more about me looking inside and seeing, oh, can I do that? That'd be kind of cool. And so this was a motivator for me, quote unquote motivator. It was the drive to find out, at this age, can I do that still? I don't know where that came from. It was, God had these things show up. God provided me with the energy and fortitude to go do them, but I didn't know if I could do them.
1: Were you somebody before mountaineering that you look back and think you were constantly sort of pushing the limits of what you could physically and mentally do, or just this is just like a bug that you caught at some point?
2: That's a great question. And there's nothing I can point to in my past. I joined the Marines in 1965, spent 4 years in the Marine Corps, and I was challenged every single day to get her done. I mean, and I just, okay, well, I'll show this drill instructor I can get it done, or I'll show my sergeant I can get it done. That may be something that I was born with, but it's, and I guess that's a lack of quitness. I'm not a quitter. And, you know, the easiest way to fail is just is quit. You know, it never entered my mind to stop on the entities unless I was not safe. So, but I don't know where this came from other than just that's how I was raised and nurtured. And
1: it would seem like the military itself does foster that sort of environment.
2: That helped.
1: Right. Yeah. And you're surrounded with other people that are also pursuing that, you know, pursuing the goal. Additional accountability that you wouldn't get in sort of the private life.
2: Yeah.
1: But there's this sort of pervasive laziness, I guess, you know, in our culture, this lack of mental toughness, especially with, I would say, with my generation, that's a little bit more prevalent than the previous generations before it, to where it's far easier for us to just give up when things get difficult. And I know there's a particular part of your story that I wanted to focus on a little bit, your experience with Mount Everest.
2: Yes.
1: I know the goal was to be the first, as you said, to climb it at the age that you did, and that didn't end up happening. So let's walk through that story a little bit. What was the reason as to why it didn't? And what was the, how did you cope with what happened after the fact? Because it's a fairly tragic story.
2: The leading up to Everest was quite the challenge, and And it was difficult at 68 to acclimate properly. And so there was some of that going on in the movie Accidental Climber. You'll see my struggle with just acclimating properly. I was wondering, why can't I do this? I was in the best shape of my life. And, you know, and then I realized, well, you know, I'm 68 years old. The body doesn't respond as well as it did 40 years ago or 20, even 20 years ago. And so everything is a little bit slower. So I had to develop patience, tremendous amount of patience. Okay, it's going to happen eventually. And so my way of coping with all of that was just to relax. God's got this for me. He's going to take care of me. I'm going to be okay. And then the next day showed up and I had to do whatever I had to do to get higher on the mountain. And then we got into the ice fall the day before the avalanche, and I turned back. We only went about halfway anyway, and so we turned back, and I found out that I hadn't acclimated well enough yet. So I was just waiting. When am I going to acclimate? And then the next morning, we heard this huge avalanche. We heard avalanches all day long, all day, every day. But this one was different. We knew something was different because the radio started going off. I didn't hear that before. But all the companies were wondering, did some of their Sherpa get killed? Because there was 25 Sherpa in a team going up to Camp 1 and 2. And then the avalanche came down right in the middle and killed 16 of them. And so there was this huge rescue recovery effort that took place right after, started about 6:30, quarter to 7 in the morning, with helicopters coming in and a team scrambling up to the site, and then teams coming down from Camp 1 to the site to help see if they can get anybody recovered. And then a sadness set in the whole base camp. Just a cloud of sadness just settled in, and we saw the bodies coming off them, hanging from a helicopter one at a time. They bring them over to the base camp, and they went back for another one, and this would go on for several hours, just bringing bodies back. And we commiserated with one another. We talked with one another. We hugged each other, and just trying to deal with this immense tragedy that we, unprecedented in all the years on Everest. How do you cope with that? And so what I did was I immediately called my family. We had cell service at base camp, and I was able to talk to my daughter about it, and she wanted to know, and my other daughter as well. I got two daughters, and they both wanted to know, is Dad okay? Because there were teams of non-Sherpa right below the team of Sherpa that got killed. So there was no non-Sherpa that got killed, but had it been 10 minutes later, there would have been a bunch of climbers killed in that avalanche. So that was the first way to reach out, to make contact with my family, to get that connection, emotional connection, was very, very important to have that at that moment. And was so glad to have cell service. That was huge. And then we just went about our business, getting ready for maybe climbing. We didn't know. So we shifted gears. I don't like packing off this sadness in a box, but it's kind of what we had to do. We just set it aside for the moment and then went on with our business. And then I was just all about acclimating, getting ready in case we were going to climb. Then I'd visit the sadness every so often. Just let it, when it came in, I just let it come in. And to reject it is a mistake, in my opinion. You need to embrace that, even though it's so hard at times. But I embraced that sadness whenever it came, because it comes and goes for me anyway. That's how it does, and that's how I dealt with it. Then when I got home, I wrote about it. It's in my book. I wrote my blogs. I was blogging the whole time I was on Everest. And then when I got home, I specifically blogged about this particular incident. And then And then now what? What do I do now? It's like my whole life had no more rudder. My blog was Life Without a Rudder. And that's, writing it out, really, that's how I do my best grieving. And that really helped a lot.
1: Yeah, it's an incredibly heavy story, and there's so many different thoughts and questions I have about that. For the sake of time, though, I did want to kind of focus in on one little thing that you said, because a lot of our listeners, you know, they're listening to this because we're primarily a mental health related, right? And one of the things that you said there is, you know, when you have the sadness that kind of washes over you, you know, it's not necessarily healthy to reject it, and you should embrace it. One question I might have for you, for a lot of our listeners that struggle with depression, right? And I know that you're not a clinician, you know, that treats depression per se, but to those individuals, maybe some of the clients that you've had that have dealt with depression, and you're talking to them about embracing sadness.
2: Yes.
1: You know, sometimes there can be this difficulty in terms of what is sadness versus what is depression in somebody that deals with both, right?
2: Yeah.
1: But how can we embrace sadness, or how can we embrace depressive feelings without letting that sort of overwhelm us?
2: Well, I think the simple way is to recognize, first of all, this is sadness. I'm not depressed. It's sad. And to just say, okay, this is the time I can do something about it. I can just let it be here. I'm not going to work right now, so I can just be with it for whatever time it's going to take. And then set it aside again and let it come back. And that's how I've done it. I just lost my sister, and that was pretty tough. Again, another sad thing. But if I was to reject it and try to squelch the feelings with substances, then I would never have the ability to embrace that sadness and let it wash over me and just be with me. Actually, I'm with the sadness for whatever time it takes. I cry or whatever it needed to happen. And then it kind of goes away for a while. And when it comes back, I deal with it again. But it's not trying to run away from it with music or TV shows or whatever else, substances that it doesn't allow me then to properly grieve. And it just takes time.
1: It sounds like after this experience at Everest, you had a lot of self-reflection.
2: Yeah.
1: And you needed to kind of determine, where do you go from here?
2: Correct.
1: So tell me a little bit about that journey and how you kind of restructured your life and recreated these goals that you had so that you could continue moving in a forward direction.
2: Well, the big thing was, I was there to do something big, and that didn't happen. You know, my dream of getting to the top of Everest is over. And I recognized that dream was not meant to be. God had a different plan for me. And actually the story ended up a lot different than we had set out, planned the story, you know, in the movie. Because these guys were following, actually one guy, Tom Pollard, was following me up the mountain with his camera and to watch me summit Everest. Well, that's not going to happen. So that was a huge disappointment, another sadness. And so again, I had to grieve that. Okay, now what? That's why I wrote the blog, Life Without a Rudder. You know, I've lost this opportunity. We had this huge loss of life on the mountain. And I was just kind of writing to see what was going to happen. Because when I write, somehow there's things I'm not thinking about that, I got to write about that. So it reveals a lot of things that I'm not even aware of when I'm writing. And that's what happened. Then I knew I had to reinvent my life at 68. And okay, now what? So it really showed me how important family is. I had a really young great-grandkids. I needed to spend more time with them. I needed to spend more time with my daughters and my friends. So family and friends became hugely important after this tragedy on Everest and my loss of that dream that I had going to the top. But I never lost interest in climbing. I just knew it wasn't going to be Everest. And that's how I dealt with all that.
0: We are out of time for today. Join us next time for the conclusion of today's show. Thanks for listening. If you enjoyed today's episode, tell others about it. If you want to learn about our other mental health resources or submit a question to be answered on this show, visit our website at beautifulmindshealth.com.

We're looking at Revelation 13, beginning in verse 16. And he causes all, both small and great, rich and poor, free and slave, to receive a mark on their right hand or on their foreheads, and that no one may buy or sell except one who has the mark or the name of the beast or the number of his name. One of the things that practically leaps off the page in the 13th chapter of Revelation is just how religious this last day story seems to be. The central focus of the chapter is the issue of worship. Somebody wants the world to worship him, and he'll resort to just about anything to make it happen, from economic sanctions to the death penalty. It's a picture of forced worship, a religion that doesn't allow people the freedom of choice. And of course, in the modern secular world, people have trouble believing that religion could possibly drive the state the same way it did back in the Dark Ages. But if you keep your ear to the ground, you'll notice some surprising trends taking place. In Germany, for example, the Constitutional Court recently upheld a Sunday shopping ban at the insistence of the churches. And in the spring of 2010, a number of Dutch grocery stores were taken to court because they opened their doors on the first day of the week. For some reason, legally mandated religion seems to be making a comeback. Now, some people will insist that it's protection for the family and for workers, a guarantee that people have a day off every single week. And I don't doubt that backers of such legislation probably have good intentions. But not too far beneath the surface lays a quiet hope that by forcing people back into traditional church attendance patterns, spiritual revival will quickly follow. But let's be honest. Does it stand to reason that people who suddenly can't shop on Sunday will choose to go to church? We should probably ask why they don't go to church in the first place. Maybe they're not interested in spiritual things, in which case coercion isn't going to make them any more spiritually minded than the people persecuted by the Inquisition. And what if they're Jews, or Muslims, or Sabbath-keeping Christians? What if the first day of the week simply isn't sacred to these people, but they're otherwise deeply spiritual? These folks close their place of business on the day of worship as a matter of conscience. So are we going to force them to follow other people's convictions as well? The last time we mixed church and state, Christianity ended up with a huge black eye. And it's far better for us to teach truth, present Christ's love, and lead people into a relationship with Him because they've discovered Him for themselves. You know, Nebuchadnezzar tried passing a law forcing the worship of an image, and it utterly failed to move people whose hearts were tied to the genuine God of heaven. Likewise, history demonstrates that legislating religious observance at the state level has never had its intended effect. After all, a man convinced against his will is of the same opinion still. It's important for Christians to grant their fellow human beings the same privilege that God extended to Adam and Eve in the garden. And that's the freedom to do the wrong thing. God pled with them and warned them, but He didn't force them. And that gives us a remarkable pattern to follow as we relate to people whose lives are less than spiritual. They're free to turn against God, and it's up to God to decide how that plays out. Our role is to model God's love and encourage people in the right direction. But passing laws for religious observance will never make Christians out of our neighbors. And as thousands of medieval martyrs could tell you, from first-hand experience, coercive religion is clearly not the better way to live.

Sin affected not only humanity, but also nature. There was no extreme weather before sin. Animals didn't attack and kill each other. Plants didn't die. But then sin and its effects on not only people, but also the environment. Paul spoke to this in Romans 8. For the earnest expectation of the creation eagerly waits for the revealing of the sons of God. Because the creation itself also will be delivered from the bondage of corruption into the glorious liberty of the children of God. The return of Jesus will put an end to sin, delivering people and the natural world. In eternity, there won't be decay and blight and disease. At the cross, Jesus defeated sin, and in eternity, no effects of sin will be seen in people or nature. For now, we can only imagine what a planet without sin would look like. Soon, we'll see for ourselves. I can tell you this, it's going to be magnificent. I'm John Bradshaw for It Is Written.

We continue reading from the Word of God with the beginning of Proverbs chapter 2. My son, if you will receive my words and treasure my commandments within you, make your ear attentive to wisdom, incline your heart to understanding. For if you cry for discernment, lift your voice for understanding, if you seek her as silver and search for her as for hidden treasures, then you will discern the fear of the Lord and discover the knowledge of God. For the Lord gives wisdom. From his mouth come knowledge and understanding. He stores up sound wisdom for the upright. He is a shield to those who walk in integrity, guarding the paths of justice, and he preserves the way of his godly ones. Then you will discern righteousness and justice, and equity and every good course. For wisdom will enter your heart, and knowledge will be pleasant to your soul. Discretion will guard you, understanding will watch over you, to deliver you from the way of evil, from the man who speaks perverse things, from those who leave the paths of uprightness to walk in the ways of darkness, who delight in doing evil and rejoice in the perversity of evil, whose paths are crooked and who are devious in their ways, to deliver you from the strange woman, from the adulteress who flatters with her words, that leaves the companion of her youth and forgets the covenant of her God. For her house sinks down to death, and her tracks lead to the dead. None who go to her return again, nor do they reach the paths of life. So you will walk in the way of good men, and keep to the paths of the righteous. For the upright will live in the land, and the blameless will remain in it, but the wicked will be cut off from the land, and the treacherous will be uprooted from it. Proverbs chapter 3, verse 1. My son, do not forget my teaching, but let your heart keep my commandments. For length of days and years of life and peace they will add to you. Do not let kindness and truth leave you. Bind them around your neck. Write them on the tablet of your heart. So you will find favor and good repute in the sight of God and man. Trust in the Lord with all your heart, and do not lean on your own understanding. In all your ways acknowledge him, and he will make your paths straight. Do not be wise in your own eyes. Fear the Lord and turn away from evil. It will be healing to your body and refreshment to your bones. Honor the Lord from your wealth and from the first of all your produce. So your barns will be filled with plenty, and your vats will overflow with new wine. My son, do not reject the discipline of the Lord or loathe his reproof. For whom the Lord loves, he reproves, even as a father corrects the son in whom he delights. This is The Word, Bible reading without comment. It's presented because the Word of God says in 1 Timothy 4:13 that we're to give attention to the public reading of Scripture. Lord willing, I'll return next time with more. This is Nicholas Hope.

0: this is Glacia, and you're listening to Right Start. Starting your day with a smile with Duane Uter on Praise 87.9 FM. And remember, if you're still breathing, then God is not finished with you.
1: So everybody, stand and help me welcome Travis Green, everybody.

0: 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Jehovah, for he has done so very,
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0: He's done so much for you. What?

0: Come on, everybody, help me celebrate. Travis Green!
1: Hey, guys, I was just hovering over Bethlehem, and they put the Lord in a manger. It's the cutest thing.
2: Come on, get in line. We're about to make the announcement to those shepherds.
1: Well, we're announcing the greatest moment in history to shepherds?
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1: It's dark down there. 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
2: 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Are the lights set?
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I'm Brian Harden from DailyAudioBible.com. It's great to be here with you today. We'll read Psalm chapter 109, verses 1 through 31 from the Good News Translation today. The complaint of someone in trouble. I praise you, God. Don't remain silent. Wicked people and liars have attacked me. They tell lies about me, and they say evil things about me, attacking me for no reason. They oppose me even though I love them and have prayed for them. They pay me back evil for good and hatred for love. Choose some corrupt judge to try my enemy, and let one of his own enemies accuse him. May he be tried and found guilty. May even his prayer be considered a crime. May his life soon be ended. May someone else take his job. May his children become orphans and his wife a widow. May his children be homeless beggars. May they be driven from the ruins they live in. May his creditors take away all his property, and may strangers get everything he worked for. May no one ever be kind to him or care for the orphans he leaves behind. May all his descendants die, and may his name be forgotten in the next generation. May the Lord remember the evil of his ancestors and never forgive his mother's sins. May the Lord always remember their sins, but may they themselves be completely forgotten. That man never thought of being kind. He persecuted and killed the poor, the needy, and the helpless. He loved to curse. May he be cursed. He hated to give blessings. May no one bless him. He cursed as naturally as he dressed himself. May his own curses soak into his body like water and into his bones like oil. May they cover him like clothes and always be around him like a belt. Lord, punish my enemies in that way, those who say such evil things against me. But my sovereign Lord, help me as you have promised, and rescue me because of the goodness of your love. I am poor and needy. I am hurt to the depths of my heart. Like an evening shadow, I am about to vanish. I am blown away like an insect. My knees are weak from lack of food. I am nothing but skin and bones. When people see me, they laugh at me. They shake their heads in scorn. Help me, O Lord my God. Because of your constant love, save me. Make my enemies know that you are the one who saves me. They may curse me, but you will bless me. May my persecutors be defeated, and may I, your servant, be glad. May my enemies be covered with disgrace. May they wear their shame like a robe. I will give loud thanks to the Lord. I will praise him in the assembly of the people, because he defends the poor and saves them from those who condemn them to death.

Case closed, the end. No chance for me to ever leave this prison of my sin. Now I know it might sound crazy, but one day a key unlocked that cell. I heard

0: Welcome to Daily Essentials, a study of God's Word. Today is Wednesday, the 13th of May, and our lesson for today is entitled Praise, Confession, Requests, Thanksgiving. Let us pray. Heavenly Father, we thank you for your goodness, your mercies, and your grace. We invite your presence to be with us. Continue to cover us and continue to keep our minds stayed on you. In Jesus' name I pray. Amen. In the same way that Jesus taught us to pray in Matthew 6, verse 5 to 15, we can follow this simple model when we come to God privately, with our families, or as a church, remembering that prayer is speaking to God as to a friend. Too often our prayers are full of requests when Jesus has taught us to pray for so much more. For today's study, we are asked to read Daniel's prayer in Daniel 9, 4-19, and look for different parts of his prayer. So the passage reads, "As I prayed to the Lord my God, and made confession, and said, O Lord, great and awesome God, who keeps his covenant and mercy with those who love him, and those who keep his commandments, we have sinned and committed iniquity, we have done wickedly and rebelled, even by departing from your precepts and your judgments. Neither have we heeded your servants the prophets, who spoke in your name to our kings and our princes, to our fathers and all the people of the land. O Lord, righteousness belongs to you, but to us shame of face, as it is this day to the men of Judah, to the inhabitants of Jerusalem and all Israel, those near, those far off in all the countries to which you have driven them, because of the unfaithfulness which they have committed against you. O Lord, to us belongs shame of face, to our kings, to our princes, and to our fathers, because we have sinned against you. To the Lord God belong mercy and forgiveness, though we have rebelled against him. We have not obeyed the voice of the Lord our God, to walk in his laws, which he set before us by his servants the prophets. Yes, all Israel has transgressed your law, and has departed so as not to obey your voice. Therefore the curse and the oath written in the law of Moses, the servant of God, have been poured out on us, because we have sinned against him, and he has confirmed his words, which he spoke against us and against our judges who judged us, by bringing upon us a great disaster, for under the whole heaven such has never been done as what has been done to Jerusalem. As it is written in the law of Moses, all this disaster has come upon us, yet we have not made our prayer before the Lord our God, that we might turn from our iniquities and understand your truth. Therefore the Lord has kept the disasters in mind and brought it upon us, for the Lord our God is righteous in all the works which he does, though we have not obeyed his voice. And now, O Lord our God, who brought your people out of the land of Egypt with a mighty hand and made yourself a name, as it is this day, we have sinned, we have done wickedly. O Lord, according to all your righteousness, I pray, let your anger and your fury be turned away from your city, Jerusalem, your holy mountain, because for our sins and for the iniquities of our fathers, Jerusalem and your people are a reproach to all those around us. Now therefore, O God, hear the prayer of your servant and his supplications, and for the Lord's sake, cause your face to shine on your sanctuary, which is desolate. O my God, incline your ear and hear. Open your eyes and see our desolations, and the city which is called by your name, for we do not present our supplications before you because of our righteous deeds, but because of your great mercies. O Lord, hear. O Lord, forgive. O Lord, listen and act. Do not delay for your own sake. My God, for your city and your people are called by your name." So the lesson is now asking us to consider how we might include the following components in our prayers. And these are the components as seen in Daniel's prayer. So the first component is praise. Praise is expressed adoration for God who is and what he is like. We're invited to read Psalm 100, the beautiful praise song to God. Consider God's many names and his magnificent character. Praise him for being your redeemer, your savior, your comforter, your healer, your good shepherd, your Alpha and Omega, and rock, to mention just a few. Next component, confession and forgiveness. When we find ourselves talking with and abiding in God, we can't help letting go of whatever might be holding us back or separating us from Him. The closer we are to Him, the more we see our unworthiness and wretchedness. This makes us beg Him to remove our sins and shape our character in His likeness. If we expect God to forgive us, we need to be ready to forgive others as well. So we're invited to confess your trespasses to one another and to pray for one another that you might be healed. The effective, fervent prayer of a righteous man avails much. James 5 verse 16. The next component is requests. What challenges are you facing? Perhaps with your family, friends, health, finances, work, or study. Where specifically do you need God's leading hand to guide? Who needs your support? And how can you best give it? Pray specifically about these areas and people, asking for God's will to be done. And finally, thanksgiving. We're invited to read Philippians 4 verse 6, which says, "Be anxious for nothing, but in everything, by prayer and supplication, with thanksgiving, let your requests be known unto God." And we're asked to think about the blessings in your life. Significant things might come to mind, but what about the small things that we so often take for granted? We are the constant recipients of God's mercies, yet how little gratitude we express, how little we praise Him for what He has done for us. Now to the reflective section of our lesson. What things do you need to praise God for, to confess to Him, request from Him, and thank Him for? Why not do it now? So we're invited today again to praise God for what He has done for us, to confess our sins to Him, to request what we need according to His will, and to thank Him for His mercies, His goodness, and His grace. To conclude today's study, I'll read for us an excerpt from God's Amazing Grace, page 277. The Lord calls upon us for our confession of His goodness. Our confession of His faithfulness is heaven's chosen agency for revealing Christ to the world. We are to acknowledge His grace as made known through the holy men of old, but that which will be the most effectual is a testimony of our own experience. We are witnesses for God as we reveal in ourselves the working of a power that is divine. Every individual has a life distinct from all others and an experience differing essentially from theirs. God desires that our praise shall ascend to Him, marked by our own individuality. These precious acknowledgments to the praise of the glory of His grace, when supported by a Christ-like life, have an irresistible power that works for the salvation of souls. Let us pray. Heavenly Father, we do adore You, we praise You, we honor You, because You're worthy to be praised. From the rising of the sun until the going down of the same, we adore Your high and holy and sovereign name. We know, Lord, that many times we have said or done, thought, and even sometimes refused to do what You have commissioned us to do. And we are confessing and we're asking Your forgiveness. And we're asking for an infilling of Your Holy Spirit. We're asking to change our hearts to be more like Yours. We're asking for freedom from the shackles of sin so that we can praise You in spirit and in truth. We can really live the life that counts. So we give You every aspect of our lives and we ask of You specifically to take charge, to provide, and to see us through especially those difficult moments. Thank You. Thank You for hearing. Thank You for answering. Thank You for being a friend who sticks closer than a brother. In Jesus' name we pray. Amen. So my dear friends, as we go today, we were reminded when we are praying that we need to praise, then we confess our sins.
1: We make our requests known unto him according to his will, and then we thank him for his goodness and his mercies. Paulette Rytall reminding us that the changing human hearts, the transformation of human characters, is a miracle that reveals an ever-living Savior working to rescue souls.
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You're listening to The Christian Working Woman, and I'm Mary Lohman. My topic this week is dealing with men on the job. Today, I want to talk about a situation you may face, and that is managing or working with men who resent having a female manager or coworker. They may feel threatened by having a woman manager or peer, or their backgrounds could have prejudiced them against women in business. I was one of the first women in IBM sales. This goes back many years. There was an older salesman in my office who was totally against women in sales. He thought this was the worst move IBM had ever made. And the first year I was in that office, he hardly spoke to me. He figured I wasn't going to last. Women couldn't make it in sales, he thought, so why bother with me? For 1 year, he observed and noticed that I was having pretty good success at selling, making my quotas, winning some awards, etc. And then one day he watched me make a presentation to a prospect, and he was impressed. He began to ask me to make sales calls with him, and we became a very effective sales team. We became good friends and laughed about those early days. But it took time for him to change his attitude toward women in sales. Often time is the key word, and many women don't want to give the men time to change. After all, we all have our rights, don't we? And we deserve our opportunity, and we have lots of lost time to make up, and the business world owes us something, right? That's the world's attitude. That doesn't mean we allow people to walk all over us, but it does mean that our attitude is one of servanthood, not trying to get what's coming to us. It means we have patience and compassion toward those men who are prejudiced toward women, even ones who will never change. And that takes lots of prayer on our part. So I just encourage you to use these situations as opportunities to demonstrate what God's love is all about. Go out of your way to understand them, ask God to help you see them through His eyes, pray for their benefit, and let God take care of the rest. That's the most important and effective way to deal with men who have the wrong attitude toward women in the workplace. Are you facing challenges at work or in your career? 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Thanks for listening today. Hope you'll join me again tomorrow.

Hi, welcome to Jesus Wins, a daily devotional by Elizabeth Talbot. This whole month of May, we will be exploring the topic, Celebrating His Victory. May 13, His Promise. Do not let your heart be troubled. Believe in God, believe also in me. I will come again and receive you to myself, that where I am, there you may be also. John 14, verses 1 and 3. When David was running for his life, God provided a loving and supportive friend, King Saul's son, Jonathan. It was an unlikely friendship because Jonathan would have been the natural successor to his father, yet he knew that David had been chosen by God to be

0: the king of Israel. Instead of feeling jealous, Jonathan loved David, and they became best friends. Jonathan seemed certain that David would be king one day and asked him to preserve his descendants when he did. And so, this covenant and promise was secured between these two unlikely friends. When David became king over all of Israel, just as Jonathan had predicted, he kept his promise. David did not exterminate Jonathan's descendants, as was the custom of the time. A son of Jonathan, Mephibosheth, who was crippled in both feet, was brought to David, and from then on Mephibosheth ate at the king's table regularly as one of David's sons. In biblical history, God has always been faithful to his promises. He is the ultimate promise keeper. Jesus has told us the end of the covenant story. He wins, and he is coming back for us that we may eat at his table eternally. When his disciples had received incomprehensibly bad news, Jesus reassured them by directing their thoughts to the end of the story. The imperative, "Do not let your heart be troubled," John 14, verse 1, could be translated as "Stop being distressed." They were anxious, and Jesus gave them the reason not to be. He was going ahead of them, opening the path, and preparing their home. Even though they would be going through some troublesome days, the remedy for their downcast souls was, and continues to be, to believe in his promise. Jesus reassured them that his presence would continue with them for eternity. He said that "where I am, there you may be also," John 14, verse 3. We should focus on the end of the story. Jesus wins, and we are and will be with him forever, just as he promised.
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1: Five things high schoolers need from their parents. Hi, I am Sophia Hamilton, and you're listening to Class Psychologically Speaking. So the question is, what do high schoolers still need from their parents? So you may think that, you know, once they hit high school, they're on their own. They're more independent. They've got it figured out. But the truth is, even the most independent teenager still needs their parents. Maybe in different ways. So let's look at five ways your high schooler still needs you and how you can help them effectively. So number one, they need emotional support and stability. Number two, clear boundaries and consistent guidance. Academic encouragement, not pressure. Respect and autonomy. And finally, role modeling. So let's dive in. Number one, emotional support and stability. Yes, they may roll their eyes when you ask how their day went, but deep down, they experience a relief when you continue to be their emotional anchor. We know that high school can be stressful. New subjects, social pressure, identity changes, you know. So take a moment each evening to check in, not just about their grades, but about how they're feeling. So instead of saying, "You'll be fine," try, "I can see that you are going through a rough time." That little shift reminds them that you're not just a parent, you are their safe space. Now, boundaries are very important. Even though teenagers crave freedom, children crave freedom, they still feel safer with structure. So set clear, fair rules. Get them involved in the process. Like, what limit should we set on screen time? When they help set boundaries, they are more likely to respect them. And when the rules are broken, stay calm and

0: consistent. That's how they'll learn accountability, not fear. Number three, academic encouragement, not pressure. It's easy to get caught up in grades, but teens thrive when they are encouraged for effort, not perfection. So instead of saying, "Why didn't you get that A?" try saying, "I'm proud of how you worked on that project." They want help, even though they may not be willing to ask or it. So offer to help them in various ways, like planning their study time or finding resources when they're struggling. And don't forget to celebrate small wins. Passing a difficult subject or improving on a test. Those moments keep them motivated and confident. Number four, respect and autonomy. One of the biggest changes in a high schooler's life is the desire for independence. They want to be heard, trusted, and treated with respect. And may I dare say, all of us, right? So let them make some decisions, such as managing their allowance or planning their weekend study time. Yes, we should respect their privacy, but we also need to check in on them to ensure that they're coping well and that they are having that sense of well-being. So we are going to respect their privacy because it shows that we trust them, and trust builds responsibility. So check in with them from time to time and ask their opinion on family topics. You might be surprised at how thoughtful they are. And finally, role modeling and values. Even when it seems they're not listening, they are watching. Your actions still speak louder than your words. So model the values you want to see: kindness, integrity, and balance. If you talk about respect, show it in how you treat them and others. If you want them to handle stress well, show them how you manage your own. And when you make mistakes, admit them. That teaches humility, one of life's most powerful lessons. So remember, as your child moves from primary to high school, your role doesn't shrink. It simply evolves. They still need your support, boundaries, encouragement, and respect. If you would like more tips on how to support your child's transitions, then call 329-6554. That is 329-6554. I am Sophia Hamilton for Class Psychologically Speaking.
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2: 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Join Gary Gibbs and John Bradshaw as they open the Bible to deepen our understanding of God's Word.
3: Hi, and welcome to Bible Talk, where we talk about the Bible and how the Bible affects us today. I'm John Bradshaw.
4: And I'm Gary Gibbs, and we want to invite you to this program. We're going to cover a very hot topic. We're going to talk about hellfire and the second death.
3: We have, on occasions here, talked about death on Bible Talk, but we're going to talk about what the Bible calls the second death, and you're going to see how closely related this is to the subject of hell. And interestingly enough, Gary, I've never been to hell. I've never been. I've been in a number of places. I've never been to hell. But my understanding is, that you've been to hell. Tell us what it's like.
4: I have been. In fact, before our program today, I was showing John a picture of my vacation to hell.
3: Well, what was it like now?
4: Oh, it's a wonderful place.
3: Really?
4: It is balmy. It's warm. And if you like scuba diving, it's a great place to scuba dive. I'm talking
3: about
4: beaches. Hell in the Cayman Islands. There's actually a little town in the Cayman Islands, and I have friends there in the Caymans, and they graciously invite me down every year to spend some time with them. And on the island, on Grand Cayman, there is a little town of Hell. And they've really marketed this out. They've got the red buildings, and on the side of the building, Welcome to Hell, the Devil's Hangout gift shop. And they got this little pointed eared guy with horns on his head. And I've got pictures there. And John, you noted that I didn't have a mustache. As long as you've known me, I had a mustache.
3: Well, oh, yeah.
4: Well, when I went to hell, I went a little incognito. I didn't want anybody to recognize me there.
3: I guess there'd be people who'd see you and say, yeah, I thought he'd be here, right?
4: Well, you can also post a letter from hell. There's a hell post office. Ironically, on the door of the post office, it has a no smoking sign.
3: They're no not smoking
4: even,
3: in hell.
4: Not even trying to be funny.
3: Yeah. Have you ever seen those bumper stickers? Where will you spend eternity, smoking or non-smoking? Yeah, that's the sort of thing we're going to look at today and find out whether there's any validity to that. The Bible refers to something called the second death. You die once, but that might not be enough.
4: Mm-hmm.
3: There are going to be some people who die twice. Now, praise the Lord, by His grace, we want to be in that group of people who don't die at all. And you know, there have been a couple of notable figures who never died at all. You can't say that about Jesus. He died on the cross. Elijah never died.
4: Mm-hmm.
3: He was born, he lived, he was taken up to heaven in a chariot of fire.
4: Enoch?
3: Enoch never died. He walked with God. God took him. Somebody put it like this. God and Enoch took a walk one day. And they walked so far together that God looked at Enoch and said, you know, Enoch, we're closer to my place than we are to yours. Why don't you just come on to my place? And Enoch walked with God all the way into heaven. That kind of a nice thought, a nice twist on that thing. So the idea is, don't die at all. Some people will die once, and then the resurrection,
4: mm-hmm.
3: and they'll live eternally with Jesus Christ and the redeemed. Some people, sadly, tragically, would die twice. What does the Bible say about the second death?
4: In four verses in the Bible, all in Revelation, it mentions the second death. In Revelation 2:11, we read, "He that overcomes shall not be hurt of the second death." And then when you get to Revelation 20, it tells us who the overcomer is. It says, "Blessed and holy is he that has part in the first resurrection, because on such the second death hath no power. They'll be priests of God and of Christ, and will reign with him 1,000 years. So the second death is something that has power over those who are not saved. And then verse 14 of Revelation 20, "And death and hell were cast into the lake of fire. This is the second death." And in Revelation 21, verse 8, "But the fearful and unbelieving, the abominable, murderers, whoremongers, sorcerers, and idolaters, and all liars shall have their part in the lake which burns with fire and brimstone, which is the second death." And John, this is why we've tied the topic of hell to the second death, because the lake of fire and brimstone, that is the second death.
3: Hey, this is interesting. Verse 8, who God says is going to end up in the second death. Now, it's no surprise that he talks about idolaters, sorcerers, whoremongers. You know, immorality is still wrong, always was.
4: Mm-hmm.
3: Murderers, the abominable. That's no surprise. But all liars,
4: mm-hmm.
3: The fearful. Now, perhaps that means the timid, those who are afraid to stand for Jesus mm-hmm. and give their lives
4: they're
3: to
4: him. They're not the faithful, they're the fearful.
3: The unbelieving.
4: Mm-hmm.
3: Now, that's solemn. You want to think about that, friend. You don't want to be in that group. Hey, something else you want to think about, and that's this. At the end of our program, we'll give you a telephone number, we'll give you address, email address. Contact us and get our free offer this time. It's called, "Is the Devil in Charge of Hell?" Mm-hmm. Is the Devil in Charge of Hell? This will shed so much light on the subject of hell, the subject of the second death. It'll be a blessing to you. It's important that we understand this. Frankly, I believe most people have been taught incorrectly about this. And it causes people to misunderstand and even fear God, and it paints God in the worst light possible. The devil wants you to believe God is a devil, you see. That's why he misinforms you on this subject. Romans 6, verse 23. "The wages of sin is
4: death."
3: Death. Now, is that saying the wages of sin is a heart attack or a car wreck or something?
4: That would be the first death. And we've talked about the first death in a previous program. That's the death that we all experience if we don't go to heaven at Jesus' second coming. We die, we go into this peaceful sleep. The second death happens after the resurrection of the wicked. And we're going to talk about that in a future program. But it happens at the end of the 1,000 years.
3: Okay.
4: You come back for the judgment, the final judgment, and then you have the second death. And that's the context here in Revelation 20 and 21.
3: I think it's important to understand the Bible talks about hellfire as being the second death. The second death. When you understand it that way, it's going to help you to avoid a lot of the common pitfalls and mistakes and misunderstandings that people have about hell.
4: John, is there a parallel here? If the first death is a restful, peaceful sleep in the grave where there's no consciousness of time passing, no feelings experienced of pain, suffering, or joy and gladness on either side of this equation, in the second death, Are we going to live an eternal life in this second death and experience, or will it also be a consciousless state?
3: Well, your question answers itself. It can't be a death if you go on living. That wouldn't be the second death at all. If you had your first apple, mm-hmm. okay, and then you ate your second apple, but it looked like a pear and smelled like a pear and tasted like a pear. In fact, if it was a pear, you wouldn't call it your second apple, would you?
4: No.
3: You wouldn't do that. You say, I had an apple and I had a pear. God will allow people to experience the first death, and then there's going to be something called the second death. It's got to be akin, closely akin to the first death, because if it wasn't death, it'd be called something else, wouldn't it?
4: It would be. Here's a text. Everybody knows. You know this. I can start this text and you can finish it. For God so loved the world,
3: that he gave his only begotten Son, that whosoever believeth in him should not perish, but have everlasting life.
4: So those who believe get what? They get everlasting life.
3: That's right.
4: But those who don't believe should perish.
3: Hey, they get everlasting death.
4: They perish, and that everlasting death is perishing. What does it mean to perish?
3: Well, I had a pair of running shoes that perished, and they wore out. In fact, the sole kind of disappeared.
4: They ceased to exist. Yeah. Now listen to these Bible texts. Here's the fate of the wicked in hellfire. It says here in Psalm 37, verse 10, for a little while and the wicked shall not be. Yea, thou shalt diligently consider his place, and it shall not be. Psalm 37, 20. The wicked shall perish. The enemies of the Lord shall be as the fat of lambs. They shall consume into smoke. Shall they consume away?
3: This is going to rock some people, you know. And I've known of people. I have never met anybody who actually said this to me. Or have I? Maybe I have. Some people are disappointed to find this out. They want Daddy to be, you know, frying away forever and ever and ever and ever. They don't want him to experience a second death anyway.
4: If he was a bad daddy.
3: Yeah, yes. Yeah. And the Lord only knows what you've experienced to wish that upon a person. Think about it like this. 1 John 5 and verse 12. And friend, do think of this biblically. And if you want more information, get our free resource offer, Is the Devil in Charge of Hell? You can call us, you can email us. You'll get the information at the end of the program for Is the Devil in Charge of Hell? Whatever you're doing, grab a pen or something. If you're driving, or do something real careful. Is the Devil in Charge of Hell? You want that. Think about this verse. 1 John 5 verse 12. He that hath the Son, he that hath the Son hath life. He that hath not the Son of God hath not life.
4: Mm-hmm.
3: If you do not possess Jesus Christ in your heart by faith, you can't have life in any form. The Bible isn't saying he that hath not the Son of God hath life in some anguished, tormented state forever. It doesn't say that. The Bible says if you have Jesus, you have life. And you know for sure that nobody in hell has the Son, has Jesus. Nobody at all.
4: No, you either have life or you have death. You either have everlasting life or you perish.
3: Yeah.
4: There's no intermediate state there. So the wicked, it's mentioned it numerous times in the Bible. They perish in this hellfire. Now, how does that happen, John? What goes on here? I mean, are we saying that hellfire is not a punishment? Do you just, because you're wicked, you just cease to exist? Or is there pain and torment? Because Jesus said there would be weeping and gnashing of teeth and pain and torment.
3: Oh, no, let's understand now. And God forbid that anybody would get the idea we're saying there's no hell. The Bible is very clear on this. Jesus said, don't fear him who can destroy body but can't afflict the soul. But fear him who is able to destroy both body and soul, body and breath, in hell. Jesus made it clear there's a hell, and folks will go there, and not disembodied spirits now. This is body plus breath. This is you go there lock, stock, and barrel, you understand. Jesus was clear. You read over in Revelation, death and hell, meaning death and the grave, were cast into the lake of fire. This is a place where people are going to go. It says that on such, verse 6 of Revelation 20, the second death hath no power. So this second death will certainly have power on some. It's not going to be pretty. It's not going to be fun. It's not going to feel good. It will be terrible. It's a real place. Folks are going to die there and be put out of existence there in a stunning way. And I don't mean stunning as in one of Monet's paintings is stunning. I mean stunning in its ferocity, perhaps, stunning in its results, stunning in its effect.
4: Well, the second death means they will not be anymore. And the Bible makes it very clear in numerous places that the wicked will be turned into ashes. Malachi 4, verse 3 says, "You'll tread down the wicked, they shall be ashes under the soles of your feet."
3: Yeah, even the Bible says that the devil himself, you can read this in the book of Ezekiel, Ezekiel chapter 28, the devil himself is reduced to what?
4: To ashes.
3: Now you don't get turned into ashes without there being what?
4: Without a hot fire.
3: That's right. And a hot fire, too. Listen, I've heard of people who preach these things where you go and you kind of get a little roasted and a little sautéed and a little, singed in hell. I got a hotter hell for you than that. This hell is hot enough to turn folks into ashes. That's a hot place.
4: And there will be torment and there will be pain, but ultimately the penalty will be after the wages of sin has been paid, after this person has felt the pain and torment they've caused others in hellfire, they will then cease to exist and God will recreate the earth. We want to make sure, friend, that we come up in the right resurrection, that we've committed our lives to Jesus Christ so that we live with him forever and not perish in the fires of hell.
3: And that's God's will for every one of us. The prophet Ezekiel said, "Turn ye from your evil ways and live. Why would you die? And through Jesus, you may live and live forever." Oh, friend, have that. And join us next time for more on Bible Talk. If you'd like more information on what we've been studying today, we have a comprehensive Bible study guide we'd love to share with you that's absolutely free. 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
5: Jeremy was a young man who worked in our office every year after he got out of college, and then he became a veteran of our On Eagles Wings Native American team. But something was different this particular year for him. A woman. Yes, there was a woman in Jeremy's life, and believe me, it was no secret. He started telling us all about her as soon as we saw him again. The romance had just developed in the weeks preceding, and there was nothing he would rather talk about. Now, she lived quite a ways from where we were, and the more he talked about her, the more he wanted to be with her. At first, I was kind of amused by young love, until I remembered that it was me, not so many years ago, telling anyone who would listen about the woman I loved. By the way, I will always love talking about her. Well, I'm Ron Hutchcraft, and I want to have a word with you today about the joy of telling. Now, my young friend couldn't wait to tell us about the person he loved, and as a result, we couldn't wait to meet her. You see, that's how it's supposed to work with any of us who love Jesus Christ. We love to tell about him, and as a result, some people we know want to meet him. It was a summer when, as we always do, on Eagles Wings team had brought the hope of Christ to a number of Native American reservations. And Wendy, who was 16, was one of our new team members. And during that amazing month, we had hundreds of Native American young people begin a relationship with Jesus. And Wendy had the joy of leading her first people to Christ. And at our last night, she said to me, "You know, I accepted Jesus when I was little, but I've never really felt him until this month. And I know what I want to do with my life now. I want to be in full-time ministry, telling people about Jesus Christ." Now, why had Wendy suddenly begun to feel Christ in her life? Why did she suddenly have a sense of mission in her life? Well, I believe it's largely because she had just spent the whole month doing what followers of Jesus are supposed to do all the time. She was telling lost people about the one who loves her and the one she loves. And that telling about Jesus might be the missing ingredient in your life as one of his kids. Paul prayed this revealing prayer along these lines in Philemon verse 6, our word for today from the Word of God. Here's what he said. "I pray that you may be active in sharing your faith so that you will have a full understanding of every good thing we have in Christ." So Paul seems to be saying here that there's a level of experiencing your Savior that can only be reached by telling others about him. You don't have a religion to share, or a church, or some beliefs. You have a person to tell about, a person who loved you enough to die for you. Something powerful happens in your life when you finally open your heart and open your mouth to let people who've never met your Jesus know what he's like. Paul says you start to have, quote, a full understanding of every good thing we have in Christ. Maybe that's what you've been restless for. Like that young woman on our team, when you start talking about Jesus, you may finally start feeling him in your life as never before. And by starting to carry out your mission to be his ambassador, you may finally begin to get a clear picture of his greater plans for the rest of your life. Not to mention that what you know about Jesus is their only hope of ever being in heaven with you someday. You've got to tell them about Jesus. They need to hear about him because you need to talk about the greatest love of your life. And they need to hear about the one who loves them more than anyone. You tell them about how much he loves you. And sooner or later, I believe they're going to want to meet him too.
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Zephaniah 3:17 says, "The Lord is in your midst. He's mighty to save, mighty to deliver. He will quiet you with his love, and he will rejoice over you with singing." God has a voice and he sings. Could you lift a hand or two? Say, "Lord, sing over me tonight. Speak to my heart. Holy Spirit, quiet us. Oh God.

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0: Because
1: he will supply.
0: You gotta remember.

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1: He will supply.
0: Oh,
1: Jesus.
0: Shout.
1: Oh, Jesus.
0: Make it personal to him. Tell him.
1: My Jesus.
0: Make it even closer.

Not your greeds, but your needs. He will. He'll do it. I know he will. See, you gotta seek ye first the kingdom of heaven and all his righteousness.

Yeah.

That's right. Thank you, Jesus.

0: Another conversation in heaven.
1: Wow, this place is really nice. I wish I would have brought my camera.
2: You must be new here.
1: And am I glad to be here? Hi, I'm Bob.
2: I'm Bartholomew. So what was it like serving our Lord during your day?
1: Oh, it was tough. People really frowned on you if you talked about Jesus.
2: Really?
1: Oh, yeah. Guys laughed at me if I said grace at lunch.
2: Oh, that's unfortunate.
1: You're telling me, and I really got ridiculed for bringing a Bible to work.
2: You held the scriptures in your hands?
1: Well, in my day, they put a Bible in every motel room.
2: God's word was that common, and still his followers were persecuted.
1: Oh, yeah. I really got thrown to the lions.
2: They still use lions in your day?
3: God has given us blessings and freedoms unheard of in previous generations. Many Christians have paid dearly for their faith. How much has your faith cost you lately?
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5: Yes, yes. There comes a point in your life when you have to come to grips with yourself and say, just like Jacob, that I won't let go until you bless my soul. Now it took some time to get to this place in your life. And I don't know about you, but I refuse to allow God's presence to come in and leave without a blessing. My, my, my, my. And leave without a new anointing. 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
1: Come on. Brothers and sisters, I'm feeling real good because it ain't over.

0: told you it ain't over for you. I see you living, I see you making it. But yo, right before I live, I have to die.
1: I want to dedicate this song to the memory of my godmother, Albertina Walker. Oh, I miss her so. She was truly a pioneer in gospel music, and she embedded a love for traditional church music in my heart that will live forever. I miss you, but I know I'll see you again in heaven. Amen.

0: Mr. Smith?
1: Yes, doctor?
0: The test results show that you have 3 completely blocked arteries.
1: 3? That sounds bad.
0: Actually, it's amazing you're still alive. We need to perform triple bypass surgery as soon as possible.
1: Wow, this is serious. When should you operate?
0: I have a space open tomorrow morning.
1: Tomorrow? Well, that's not enough time for me to get in shape.
0: Get in shape, Mr. Smith?
1: Yeah, I don't want to have an operation without being in good health. I need to quit smoking.
0: I don't think you have the time.
1: And drinking. I need to stop drinking.
0: Mr. Smith, you need major surgery.
1: Yeah, I know, but I want to be in good health first. And a haircut. I need to get a haircut.
2: Why would anyone wait until they were in good health before they had life-saving surgery? Many people have this same attitude about going to God. They feel they need to clean up their life first. The problem is, we all have a life-threatening disease called sin, and the only cure is Jesus. Are you trying to be good when you need to turn to Jesus?
3: 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Praise!

and the harp. Praise him with the timbrel. And let all of God's people praise him in the dance. Praise him with the stringed instruments. And let his praise resound on the organs.

How many of you know God is good? Come on, if you really believe it.

0: You got a quarter?
1: I know the...
2: Yeah, right here.
0: Would you mind putting it on the radio? It's kind of quiet in here.
2: What? 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
0: Oh, just in time. I love this song.
2: You do this all the time?
0: Yeah. Why? 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
2: We need to talk.
3: Do you have some nickels you can set aside to help us this month? 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
1: Before I found Christian radio, I was listening to the other radio stations. While I was addicted, some of those songs would come and would trigger me to go and want drugs and go and buy drugs.
0: When we tell you that we offer something wholesome and positive on the dial, you probably don't think in these extremes. But this is a real story. 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So when you give financially each month, you might be helping someone else who needs something positive in their life.
1: After I was saved and came back to life, I decided I needed to change my environment completely, and I eliminated that music and started listening to Christian radio and nothing else, and it has brought me forward. It has helped me recover.
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3: Why don't we hold up the line?
5: Okay.

0: Hi, my name is Bob, and I'm a real nice guy, and I'd like to live in your house.
1: Excuse me, but do I know you?
2: As ridiculous as this sounds, this is what some people expect from God.
0: No, but that's okay. You see, I do a lot of nice things, like I give money to the poor, and just yesterday, I mowed my neighbor's lawn. You just ask anybody, they'll tell you, I'm a real nice guy.
2: Some people believe that just by being good, God will let them into his home.
1: You can't live here just because you're nice.
0: What do you mean I can't live here? You let that little boy live here. Has he ever given to the poor or mowed a neighbor's lawn? I don't think so.
1: Well, of course he lives here. He's my child.
0: Oh, I see. And that makes him more special than me?
1: That's it. I'm calling the police.
2: You wouldn't expect to be allowed into someone's home if you were a stranger. Do you expect to get into heaven if you've never met its owner? Join God's family, get to know Jesus, and be welcomed home.
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0: know you just worked off at least 1 pound on the treadmill.
1: Are you seeking fulfillment for your life? Do you want freedom from fear? That's why we're here. Welcome to Jesus 101, introducing you to the real Jesus. And now, here's your host, Elizabeth Talbot, with Mike Tucker.
2: I'm Mike Tucker.
3: And I'm Elizabeth Talbot. Today we're going to study how God sent a special vision to Paul that had a man from Macedonia telling him in that vision, come to Macedonia and help us. Well, you played a very important part in the vision for my life, in my calling. And I don't know if you know that. But, you know, I had it's quite a mystery how God guides us in our calling.
2: It's true.
3: Sometimes it's through other people's testimony. Sometimes it's through an impression that we get in our hearts.
2: Yeah.
3: All I know is this, that if you want to do God's will, he will reveal it to you. It's his responsibility to actually guide you towards your calling and,
2: right.
3: and the vision he has for you.
2: That's right.
3: And in those mysterious ways, in the last couple of years before I joined Voice of Prophecy, had understood from God that he was calling me to a different level of ministry. I was a senior pastor in a church at that time, and this impression was so strong, and I spent many hours in prayer, and I told the church, I am being called to another ministry. But I don't know what that ministry is.
2: Wow.
3: So at this point, I'm going to take a leave from the ministry, and I'm going to concentrate on my PhD, do as much as I can, because I seem to be pushed by God on this right now, that there is another ministry coming that I will have to devote all my time to.
2: Right.
3: And I will never forget where I was when I got your phone call.
2: Huh.
3: My husband was having a medical procedure, and I was waiting for him, and I went to have breakfast to a place nearby. And I heard your message, and I knew God had sent you with that phone call because I had been waiting for that phone call for a year and a half without knowing what it was.
2: Hmm.
3: And when you called me and said, would you join us in Voice of Prophecy from now on, I said, I can't believe this was it. I knew something was about to happen,
2: right.
3: but that God used you as a messenger like that.
2: God does have wondrous ways, mysterious ways of working his purposes through our lives, and I'm glad that we could be a part of that. But, you know, it became very clear to us, the Voice of Prophecy, that this was the right move as well.
3: Mm.
2: And so God had his hand upon all of us.
3: That's
2: exciting to know.
3: And in this case, same thing is happening because Paul wants to preach the gospel throughout the world, exactly like the mission of Voice of Prophecy. But God has not yet revealed to him how large his mission really is.
2: Mm-hmm.
3: And so he has not gone to the rest of Europe, to Macedonia, which is a province in the Roman Empire that
2: right.
3: would go what it would consider now to be Europe, per se.
2: Mm-hmm.
3: And so he, in chapter 16, is in the other side still. He's in Troas, and he will have a vision. Now, don't forget that at that time, God was in many ways supernaturally communicating with people. He had done already in Cornelius' case in chapter 10, verse 3, where he sent an angel to Cornelius to call for Peter. In this case, verse 9, a vision appears to Paul in the night. A man of Macedonia was standing and appealing to him and saying, come over to Macedonia and help us. Now, this is quite a stretch for Paul.
2: Yeah, it is. It is, because this is getting him out of his comfort zone. It's taking him away from where he felt like he was called to minister. And now, all of a sudden, this ministry is being broadened. And, you know, sometimes we think about a broadened ministry with joy. Well, God has put this on my plate. Sometimes it's very, very frightening.
3: Absolutely.
2: Because we have to leave that which is...
3: It was for me, that's for sure.
2: We're leaving that which is secure, that which where God seems to be already blessing us, and you know the doors are open. All of a sudden, then he says, I want you to do a 180. I want you to turn around. I want you to go over here, change directions. And that's frightening to us because, you know, we kind of like things as they are.
3: Yeah,
2: when things are working and going to the unknown, I'm sorry, but
3: it's a leap of faith, isn't
2: yeah,
3: it?
2: Yeah, that's right.
3: And so here is the moment in the book of Acts where Luke actually joins Paul in the journey. We don't know exactly why this is the moment, but from here on, you will see us.
2: Yeah.
3: Luke talked about everything as us, because now he has joined Paul and he will be part of the story and he will talk in the first person plural. So the first city they go to when they actually pass to Macedonia, because Paul believes this is from God, is the city of Philippi. And this is where we get the first convert in Europe, and it's a woman. Let's start reading on verse 14.
2: Verse 14 says this, a woman named Lydia, from the city of Thyatira, a seller of purple fabrics, a worshiper of God, was listening. And the Lord opened her heart to respond to the things spoken by Paul. And when she and her household had been baptized, she urged us, saying, "If you have judged me to be faithful to the Lord, come into my house and stay." And she prevailed upon us.
3: See, verse 13 tells you that on the Sabbath day that Paul was there in Philippi, they went to a little river right next to Philippi. And I have had the incredible experience of having been there. And actually, I have been able to preach right by the river where Lydia was baptized.
2: That must have been exciting for
3: you.
2: Oh,
3: very, very exciting. Very exciting.
2: Spoken up by scripture, and there you stood.
3: Yes, there I stood, and I could imagine Paul. Because, see, if there was no synagogue, then he would have to look for people that would have gathered somewhere. And this could tell us that there were not 10 married Jews because there was no synagogue.
2: So that's right. Wherever there was a city with 10 married Jews, they would have a synagogue. Sometimes it would just be in someone's home.
3: Yes.
2: But still, there would be a center of worship where all the Jews would gather. But there were not that many Jews in this city. And
3: yes.
2: So,
3: yeah, so they look for a place where they could be gathered. And if you go to the little river, actually, it's a small creek, it's all shaded. And so that would be a great place to just kind of gather.
2: Absolutely.
3: And they have actually done now a place where you can gather, right? In the very place.
2: Is that right?
3: Yes.
2: Little
3: and,
2: amphitheater out there?
3: Yes, it's a little amphitheater that they have. And they have actually built more things around it now. And so this is the first convert in Europe, a woman named Lydia. But of course, some things happen in Philippi. Philippi is a beautiful city that you can still visit today. And it must have been quite rich because you can see quite a bit of things in Philippi until today. Eventually, Paul and Silas are imprisoned because there's this slave girl that had a spirit and they exorcise the spirit. So they're imprisoned and they actually have to go to jail. In this story,
2: you know, I think that a lot of people in the Western part of the world are wondering about this because the truth is that there are very few in these days.

0: in the Gospel of Matthew, mm-hmm. is go and make disciples of all nations, verse 19 of chapter 28 of Matthew, baptizing them.
1: This, and he may be calling you even though things are going wrong for you.
0: Absolutely. And this is the case for Paul. And they are singing in the middle of all this. In verse 25, they're singing hymns and they're praying because they realize that they're suffering because of the gospel, and they take us as a privilege. And a great earthquake comes, and all the doors of the jail open. I was able to visit what is believed to have been this jail.
1: The
0: it's
1: jail
0: like a
1: there.
0: Little cave,
1: yeah.
0: you know.
1: Mm-hmm.
0: And actually, everything got open, and the jailer wants to kill himself in verse 27 because he thinks all the prisoners have escaped.
1: And by the way, that was the punishment for a jailer who lost his prisoners. It really made jailers very fastidious about making sure that prisoners were in place, because if your prisoners escaped, you died as the jailer. And so when he recognizes this, he says, I'm in trouble, and so he was ready to kill himself. But Paul cried out in verse 28, do not harm yourself, for we are all here. And he called for lights and rushed in, and trembling with fear fell down before Paul and Silas. And after he brought them out, he said, sirs, what must I do to be saved? So he's heard their witness, their testimony. The fact that they stayed by gives him a new lease on life. And now he says, I want to know about this God that you serve, who's made you so different.
0: Isn't incredible the power of testimony? Because
1: yes.
0: all they do is behave appropriately. And he
1: yes.
0: immediately asked the question, what must I do to be saved? And if you ever wondered, if you ever had that question in your heart, this is the place where you get one of the most specific and bold answers to that question. What must I do to be saved?
1: And verse 31 says, they said, believe in the Lord Jesus and you will be saved, you and your household.
0: That's the answer.
1: Yeah.
0: Isn't it wonderful?
1: Yeah.
0: Believe in the Lord Jesus Christ and you will be saved.
1: It's far less complicated than what many of us have said and many of us have thought at times. Now, it doesn't mean that that's where God is going to leave you. He's going to continue to
0: Absolutely.
1: Help you grow.
0: Absolutely.
1: But the condition for salvation is this.
0: Yes. And so he immediately is baptized in that very hour of the night, mm-hmm. in verse 33, whatever time that was. And immediately, look, this always happens in the book of Acts. After they accept Jesus Christ and they get baptized, they get this incredible joy, verse 33. 34, and he brought them into his house and set food before them and rejoiced greatly. I like the word great because it's mega.
1: Yeah.
0: I always
1: yeah,
0: tell
1: mega
0: people,
1: joy.
0: Mega joy. Yeah.
1: In fact, over and over again, we find this when people accept Jesus, when they receive the gospel, the response is joy. It is dancing. It is singing. It is joy. Let's eat. Let's have fun because Christ has accepted us.
0: If you find yourself in a time where you don't know what's the next step, And you're waiting for God to lead you, may you be assured that God will find a way to communicate with you.
1: It is His responsibility, and He will give that to you as long as you listen. And when He does give you the next step, it doesn't mean that you're being led from victory to victory. It may be hardship, but it's still His hand in your life. He's still leading you. He's still guiding you.
0: But if you haven't given your life to God yet, this is what we have for you. This is the next step. Mm-hmm. What must I do to be saved? Believe in the Lord Jesus Christ, and you will be saved.
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3: Woohoo! People all over the world tell me, Kurt Carr, you've written some songs that have carried me through some difficult situations. Well, my friend, God gave me those songs to encourage you in your time of crisis. And right now, you might be in a terrible storm. You might have pain in your life, but God is a healer, and He'll give you peace

wherever you are listening to me, God is healing you right now. Pastor Timothy Wright, I know you've been through, my brother, but hold on. Hold on to what you know. Hold on to that place.

Sometimes life will hurt you. 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So thank God for. Thank you, God. The sanctuary. Thank you for my place of rest and peace. I rest in you now.

0: You want to know what God wants you to do with your life, right? There's a plan, a purpose, a calling, right?
1: God is pretty clear. He has a purpose and a plan for you. So, what is it?
0: Get to know Him. Don't just stop with the belief that God loves, redeems, and forgives you. Read the Bible. Learn what it really says.
1: Follow His lead. Obey His commands. Accept His words. You'll never know where to go if you don't really know who you're following.
0: When you read the Bible, you begin to learn to tell truth from lies. Recognize what stacks up with God's word and what doesn't. And what you should be doing right now to be a part of God's plan.
1: The Bible can take the guesswork out of God's plan for your life.
0: Sure, it's easier just to hope God will somehow tell you. But He's already given you the best-selling book to help.
1: Just pick it up. Your future is inside.
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2: Love for me, I receive it, Father. Jesus. Thank you, Lord. Thank you, Jesus. You are high and lifted up. There's no name greater than your name. The name that's above every other name. The name of the one we love and the name of the one that we adore, Jesus. Thank you that we have access to the Father through that name. Thank you that we are forgiven through that name. Thank you that we are holy through that name. We're righteous, not because of who we are, but because of that name. Thank you for the blood that was shed for our lives, Lord, that we can now be made clean. The name of Jesus. The name of Jesus. We receive your love today, Father. We receive it. We receive it. We receive it. We receive it. We receive it. We receive it.

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Yes. We need you, Father. We need you, Lord. We need you. We need you, Lord God. We need you in our lives. We need you in our circumstances and our affairs. We open the doors of our hearts. We open the doors of our hearts.

Hello there. I've been expecting you. I'm John Rhys Davis with Lamplighter Theatre. Welcome to Abingdon Falls. It won't take long till you see why people are drawn to this New England village, where neighbors visit and children play. It's a place of history, mystery, and new beginnings. But first, there's something you need to see and someone you need to meet. His name, Finian Jones. You might say he's a collector, but once you step inside his shop, you'll see he's much, much more. He's a collector of stories, from rare books of times long past. So enjoy a cup of Finian's finest blends as he invites you to an unexpected journey, one you are about to experience.

0: I can't believe it.
1: Oh, Brandon, what's wrong, my good man?
0: It's nothing.
1: Somehow I believe it's something. Just a hunch.
0: All right. You remember that guy in my class who was always off to himself, always alone?
1: Lewis.
0: Right. I did what you told me. Mm-hmm. You know, I tried to connect with him, invited him over to my house, all that kind of stuff.
1: All right, and?
0: And he was pretty quiet, but he agreed to come over, and we'd do homework together and hang out. Mm. He stayed over for supper, you know, that kind of thing. And then he found out he lived near my grandma, so he started mowing her lawn for free.
1: Oh.
0: Yeah, and even started helping me with chores around our house. Lewis always worked really hard and always with a smile on his face. But then somebody found out that his dad was in prison for embezzlement, and people started teasing him about it.
1: I see. And how did Lewis take that?
0: Not real well. He started cussing at people who made fun of him, started yelling. It made me feel really awkward. And then people started teasing me about hanging around him. I mean, I don't really care, but then I wonder if I really should hang around with somebody like this.
1: Well, why wouldn't you?
0: That's the part I didn't tell you. He cheated.
1: Oh?
0: He copied my answers on a biology test, and I got in trouble for it. Since I was hanging around Lewis, the teacher thought he was my friend, that I was helping him cheat.
1: Well, is Lewis your friend?
0: You know, after all that, I'm not sure. I mean, maybe he's just like his dad.
1: You know, Brandon, I think I may have just what you need.
0: What's that?
1: An escape hatch.
0: I don't think
1: that... and therein lies the problem. You see, Brandon, believe it or not, you can actually get trapped in your own mind. Trapped by small thinking. The way I was. My thoughts became musty, dusty, crusty, rusty, anything with a rusty on it. And that's when I discovered the power of a book to escape from small thinking. You see, Brandon, when you open up a book, and I mean a good book, you open up your mind because you open up to new ways of thinking.
0: Well, thanks, but I'm not sure if you heard what Lewis did. He cheated and got me in trouble. I mean, yeah, he owned up to it, but still.
1: What Lewis did was wrong, Brandon, but when you don't forgive him, well, that becomes a problem for both of you. I think you might need a fresh way of looking at this. And the most wonderful book of all for fresh thinking is a collection of letters from my father.
0: Wow, your father did that for you?
1: Oh, he most certainly did. He gave me his own personal collection of poetry, songs, stories, biographies, histories, and he even put in some family genealogies for me. All were specially selected by him for me. Would you like to see it?
0: Yeah, sure.
1: All right, here.
0: Hey, wait a minute. That's a Bible.
1: Yes, it is. And they're letters from my father in heaven. Now, you take this one, and I'll take this one.
0: Okay.
1: All right, Matthew 5. Now, we'll go back and forth, just the first part of each verse. You start.
0: Okay. Blessed are the poor in spirit.
1: Blessed are they that mourn.
0: Blessed are the meek.
1: Blessed are they which do hunger and thirst after righteousness.
0: Blessed are the merciful.
1: Blessed are the pure in heart.
0: Blessed are the peacemakers.
1: Blessed are they which are persecuted for righteousness' sake. Do you see it?
0: See what?
1: The journey, Brandon. When we realize we are inadequate, or poor in spirit, we move on to the next step in the journey. We mourn, cry out to God, which makes us meek, which then whets our appetite to hunger and thirst for more.
0: Oh, okay.
1: Oh, and it gets better still. The more we grow in righteousness, the more we are willing to give mercy to others who don't deserve it. And the more merciful we become, the better our eyesight.
0: Huh?
1: When we're pure in heart, we get to see God. And we begin to see others, like Lewis, the way that God sees them. The more mercy, the better the eyesight, and the more we're able to bring healing to relationships. We become what Jesus calls a peacemaker. And that is the journey, my friend.
0: Wait. What about the one you left out?
1: Persecution. And this is the end and the beginning, you see. The end of the old journey, which takes you back to the beginning of a new journey, where you start all over again, being humble, being poor in spirit.
0: Doesn't sound like fun.
1: Well, I didn't say it was a fun journey, but it is a necessary one if you want to grow into all that God has for you.
0: I think this is the part where you give me a book to read.
1: I think you are one perceptive young man. Now, let me see, where is it? No. Here. All right, now take this and see me in the morning. It's good for your eyesight.
0: The Boy of Mount Rigi.
1: It's one of my favorite books.
0: But aren't they all your favorite books?
1: I say again, you are one perceptive young man. Now, enjoy.
0: The Boy of Mount Rigi, Chapter 1.

0: Where are we going?
1: I need to get some supplies at the store.
0: But Pa, I thought we were short of money.
1: We are.
0: Oh. No, I don't want to do this again.
1: You'll do what I say, Clapham.
0: Oh, Pa, please. It scares me.
1: You'll do it anyway. Now, come on. All right. You see those gold hair clips at the end of the counter?
0: Yeah.
1: I'll distract the clerk. You swipe them.
0: Hair clips?
1: It's for your ma's birthday.
0: Oh, you're getting them for ma?
1: Shh. Here he comes.
2: Oh, well, hello, Norman.
1: Hello.
2: So what might you be looking for today?
1: Do you have any fishing line?
2: I do, as a matter of fact. It's in the back. I'll be right with you.
1: Go get it.
0: Pa, I...
1: No more of this. Hurry.
0: I can't do this. Ma would like these.
2: Well, now I have this here. It just came in. It's very adorable.
0: I can't.
1: How much?
2: That'd be 3 pence.
1: That's a little too expensive. I'm gonna head over to Smith's, see if they got any.
2: Ah, well, you're not gonna find the same quality, you know.
1: Smith's got plenty of good line. I'll see you, sir.
2: All right. Goodbye, then.
1: You got it?
0: No.
1: What? You had lots of time.
0: Pa, I don't feel right taking what's not mine.
1: Since when do you got scruples? Stealing's in your blood, boy. Ain't no escaping it. Your grandpa was a thief, too. One of the best. Now, look here. You'll take them clips, or you feel the whip when we get home, you hear?
0: Yes, sir.
1: Now, look. We got that clerk all suspicious. Oh, I forgot. I was looking for a new shovel.
2: Oh.
1: Mine broke yesterday, and I got lots of planting to do this week.
2: Well, yes, I've got a few right over there by the rigs.
0: This is wrong. I know this is wrong.
1: What about that one behind you?
2: Oh, yeah, I forgot about this one.
0: Someday, I'm gonna stand up to him.
1: You know, I was looking for something a little heavier than this. I'll check at Smith's. I'll see you.
2: Oh, well, all right then.
1: You got him?
0: Yeah.
1: Let's go. And don't you ever balk like that again.
0: Yes, sir.
1: Good man.
0: Right. Good man.
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Paul says in Philippians chapter 3 that of everything that I've accomplished, of everything that I've gained, I count it as all worthless compared to the infinite value of knowing Christ.

0: Sin affected not only humanity, but also nature. There was no extreme weather before sin. Animals didn't attack and kill each other. Plants didn't die. But then sin and its effects on not only people, but also the environment. Paul spoke to this in Romans 8. For the earnest expectation of the creation eagerly waits for the revealing of the sons of God, because the creation itself also will be delivered from the bondage of corruption into the glorious liberty of the children of God. The return of Jesus will put an end to sin, delivering people and the natural world. In eternity, there won't be decay and blight and disease. At the cross, Jesus defeated sin, and in eternity, no effects of sin will be seen in people or nature. For now, we can only imagine what a planet without sin would look like. Soon, we'll see for ourselves. I can tell you this, it's going to be magnificent. I'm John Bradshaw for It Is Written.
1: I want Timothy to come and sing. I want to be true.

0: Come on, if you're glad that he took your place, somebody give him worship. Come on, show your appreciation right now.
1: A teacher gave her class of second graders a lesson on the magnet and what it does. So the next day, in a written test, she included this question. My full name has 6 letters. The first one is M. I pick up things. What am I? When the test papers were turned in, the teacher was astonished to find that nearly half of the students answered the question with this word, mother. It doesn't take children long to learn there isn't a limit to what a mother will do for them.
2: And a mother's love will be with their child through thick and through thin.
1: Welcome to Simple Truths for Life with Charles Tapp. Here, we hope you'll find answers to some of life's everyday struggles. You can learn more by visiting simpletruthsforlife.com. Most of us can attest to how much a mother loves her children and the lengths she will go for them. And as Charles Tapp explains this week, the love of a mother, in a very real way, is God's way of revealing his heart towards us. As he shares this special Mother's Day message, a mother's love.
2: It has been said that next to the love of God, the love of a mother is the strongest, is the most powerful force in our world today. Do you agree with that? At least all the mothers should say amen. Now, I'm not slighting the fathers. Please don't get me wrong. You'll get your chance next month. It's about the mothers today. Is that all right? But truth be told, whether you and I want to admit it or not, there is something unique. There is something that is different. There is something that is special when it comes to the love that a mother has for her children. We see this play out every day right in front of our eyes, especially in the world of sports. How many times have you seen athletes eager to acknowledge their moms on camera in the middle of some athletic competition? Even if they're sitting on the bench and even not in the game, if a camera is pointed at them, they will instinctively wave and say, "Hi, Mom." When was the last time somebody said, "Hi, Dad"? I'm just asking. That's next month. But instinctively they do it. Nobody forces them to do it. It's just something that's become a part of the cultural landscape of our times. And there's probably no better place where a mother's heart is put on display, where it reveals the true magnitude of a mother's love for her children than that which is found in the Holy Scriptures. From the book of Genesis to the book of Revelation, God's word is replete with example after example after example that powerfully depicts the love that a mother has in her heart that has been placed there by God. I today will even go out on a limb and say that the ability to express this level of love, God didn't just give it to mothers. I believe that God has placed this in the heart of every woman. And when a woman becomes a mother, it just amplifies the opportunity to demonstrate and to express that level of love. For many of us, our mothers are gone, but there are people in our lives that God has given a heart of motherhood to that have helped us along the way. Motherhood is deeper than biological, as one author said. Motherhood is an attitude and not just a biological relation. But today I want to draw our attention to 3 well-known mothers in Scripture. And as we do this today, our purpose is to examine not only their ability and their willingness to demonstrate a mother's heart in a very powerful and meaningful way, but in doing so, we are given a glimpse into the very heart of God himself. The first mother we want to take a look at is found in the book of Exodus. Turn there with me, Exodus chapter 2, verses 1 to verse 9. Look at what the word of God says here. A man of the house of Levi went and took as wife a daughter of Levi. So the woman conceived, bore a son, and when she saw that he was what kind of child? A beautiful child. Now, what mother doesn't think their child is beautiful? Every child is beautiful in the eyes of a mother. You better say amen to that. Come on now, your child may be listening and watching today. And when she saw that he was a beautiful child, she hid him for how long? For 3 months. But when he could no longer hide, she took an ark of bulrushes for him, dabbed it in asphalt and pitch, put the child in it, laid it in the reeds by the river's bank. And his sister stood afar off,

to know what would be done to him. Verse 5. Then the daughter of Pharaoh came down to bathe at the river, and her maidens walked along the riverside. And when she saw, the Bible says, the ark among the reeds, she sent her maid to get it. Verse 6. And when she opened it, she saw the child, and behold, the baby wept. So she had compassion on him and said, "This is one of whom?" The Hebrew children. We'll come back to that later. Verse 7. Then his sister said to Pharaoh's daughter, "Shall I go and call a nurse for you from the Hebrew women that she may nurse the child for you?" And Pharaoh's daughter said to her, "Go." So the maiden went out and called the mother's child. Look at verse 9 here. Then Pharaoh's daughter said to her, "Take this child away and nurse him for me, and I will give you wages." She's getting paid now to bring up and rear her own child. Amen? You can't beat that. How many of you mothers wish somebody paid you for raising your own child? Come on now. So the woman took the child and did what? And nursed him. Some of the mothers are getting some ideas here now. Listen, in order to place this scenario that we just read from in its proper context, we've got to know what happened earlier in Exodus chapter 1. And here in Exodus chapter 1, we see that there is a new Pharaoh, a new king of Egypt, that did not have the relationship that the former Pharaoh did with Joseph and the Hebrew children. And when he began to look out over the landscape and see that this nation of Hebrews was growing year after year, he became afraid, the Bible said, in his heart. So he devised plans to try to put it to an end, because he was afraid that one day when war broke out, that these Hebrews would side with his enemies. So he devised all kinds of ways to put this to an end. The first, the Bible says, he had his taskmasters increase their workload by building city after city. But the more, the Bible says, that he inflicted pain upon them, the stronger the nation became and the bigger they became. Secondly, when this didn't work, he said, "I'm going to make their lives bitter in all manner of service." In other words, he was trying to make their lives miserable, but this failed as well. Then finally, he commanded all the Hebrew midwives to take the lives of all the newborns, but they secretly did the opposite. He told them, "Listen, every time they have a male child, just throw him in the river." But they didn't do it. And the Bible says the nation continued to grow. And when Pharaoh saw that, he said, wait a minute. So he calls in the midwives and he said, "What's going on? I thought I told you to get rid of the children." He said, "Well, I tell you, you know, the Hebrew women are just different from the Egyptian women. They're lively." I love that word. They're lively. "And by the time we get there to deliver the child's already been born." You know, whoever says the Bible is boring has not read it. It is definitely an indictment upon you. They're not like the Egyptian women. They're lively. When I get a chance, I'm going to look up that word in the Hebrew to see what it really means, that they were lively. But finally, because this didn't work, Pharaoh commanded that they take every Hebrew child that was born, cast them into the river, and drown them. But Jochebed, the mother of Moses, was willing to allow her child, listen to this, to be raised in the very household of the people who were keeping her people in bondage. And here's what we learn about the heart of a mother. That one of the most amazing qualities that God has placed within the heart of a mother is the unfathomable lengths that mother is willing to go to make sure that her child is kept safe and to make sure that her child is protected, even at the tremendous personal

child safe. Can I get a witness today, mothers? Even if it means it will come at a cost of personal sacrifice. But that was Jochebed. But now let's go to the mother of Hannah. As we learn from the life of Hannah, there's probably no greater impact that a mother can have in the life of her child, even while that child is still yet in the womb, than to be a mother, to be a woman who is committed to the power of prayer, to guide that child, to protect that child, as well as to have that child later influence the lives of others. Let's just give some background here to Hannah's story. I'm sure some of you, most of you, are probably familiar with it, but for those of you who are not, let's just take a look at it quickly. In 1 Samuel chapter 1, we are told that her husband, Elkanah, had two wives, of which Peninnah was one, and she was the other. Peninnah could give birth, but she could not, which not only caused great personal pain, but she was looked down on by the community because she could not give birth to a child. And you've got to remember the culture of the day. If a woman could not give birth to a child, if she could not conceive, it was looked upon as though she had been cursed by God. But now we know many times it's not the woman's that the issue. How convenient it is to blame the woman. She can't conceive. She must be cursed by God. What if they had the technology that we have today? And what if the husband came to the realization that he was the one, that he was the issue? Would he then say, I am cursed of God? I don't think so. But a community looked upon her as if she'd been cursed by God. Now let's pick up the story in 1 Samuel chapter 1, verses 9 to verse 11. Let's take a look at it. So Hannah arose after they had finished eating and drinking in Shiloh. Now Eli, the priest, was sitting on the seat by the doorpost of the tabernacle of the Lord. And she was in bitterness of soul. In other words, she was in anguish over the fact that she wanted to bear a child but could not, especially a male child, and prayed to the Lord and wept in anguish. How many of you have wept in anguish over something? Not necessarily a child, but maybe you wept in anguish over the child God had already given you. Have you done that? Oh, yes, there is no greater prayer than the prayer of a mother for her child who has walked away from God, who has turned their back on the church, who has even walked away from their home and has gotten themselves into all kinds of issues. There's no greater prayer than that of a mother. A mother will be down by her bedside on her knees at night for hours until the early morning praying for that child. And I can imagine that's how Hannah was praying. And in verse 11, then it says, she made a vow and said, O Lord of hosts, if you will indeed look on the affliction of your maidservant. Look, she's calling it an affliction. And remember me. How many times have you said to God, oh God, just remember me. You can bless everybody else, but just don't forget me. And not forget your maidservant, but will give your maidservant a male child. I think that's interesting. She didn't just pray for a child. Now, she couldn't give birth. She couldn't conceive. You would think she would say, just give me a child. It doesn't matter whether it's male or female. Just give me a life within me. But she said, no, I want a male child. That was the true blessing of the day. Not just a child, but to have a male child, that was truly looked upon as being a blessing of God. She says, if you do that, then I will give him to the Lord all the days of his life. And no razor shall come upon his head, taking the Nazarite vow. And the Bible goes on to say that she prayed with such anguish that the priest Eli, when he saw her, thought that she was drunk, that she was intoxicated. And to make a long story short, we know that Samuel was born. He ultimately became a priest. He ultimately dedicated and anointed not one, but two kings, Saul and King David. All because

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1: This is Simple Truths for Life, and this week, Charles Tapp explains that, in a very real way, the love of a mother is God's way of revealing His heart towards us, as he continues with the rest of his message, A Mother's Love.
0: But look at the testimony of Hannah in 1 Samuel 1, 27 to 28. And when you get a chance, when you go home, read the entire first half of chapter 2 of 1 Samuel. But let's just look at 1 Samuel chapter 1, verses 27 and verse 28. Look at what it says. For this child I prayed, and the Lord has granted me my petition, which I asked of him. Verse 28. Therefore, did you see that? I prayed, I've got it. Therefore, I also have lent him to the Lord. As long as he lives, he shall be lent to the Lord. So they worshiped the Lord there. That's what worship is. It's man's response to what God has done. When was the last time you just privately worship the Lord? I'm not talking about in a corporate setting like here in church. But when's the last time you had a private worship service with the Lord? Well, God did something in response to a prayer, and all you could do, even while you're driving on the beltway, was to praise and give worship to God. Worship is not necessarily what we do, but worship is a way of life. It's our response to what God has done, is doing, and will do in our lives. And let me just add this caveat. Some of us today need to worship God and praise God for what He has yet to do in our lives. Hannah, because of her determination to seek the Lord in prayer, and because of her willingness to sacrifice the very child for which she had prayed, it says in 1 Samuel chapter 2 and verse 21 that God visited Hannah and blessed her to conceive, listen to this, 3 more sons and 2 daughters. So by the time you add it all up, because of this mother's prayer who had a barren womb, she now has not one but 6 children. And that's why you got to read 1 Samuel chapter 2, because in the first portion of chapter 2, all she is doing is praising God for what God has done in response to our prayers. And I know this isn't a message about prayer today, but how can you talk about mothers without talking about prayer? How many of us, we've prayed for something, and when we get it, we just forget to thank God for it, and we move on to the next thing. But I love the fact that Hannah stopped and she took time to praise God. Never, listen to me, never underestimate the power of a praying mother. Did you hear what I said? Never underestimate the power of a praying mother. So from the heart of Jochebed, the mother of Moses, we learn that the lengths to which a mother is willing to go through to protect the life of her child, even at tremendous personal sacrifice and cost. And from the heart of Hannah, we discover the mother of Samuel, how she was allowed to see the power of a praying mother on full display even before the child was conceived. But now, it is from the heart of Mary, the mother of Jesus, that we are to witness the depth of pain that the heart of a mother can feel. From the time that Mary received the visit from the angel Gabriel, informing her that she would be with child, despite the fact that she tells Gabriel, "I have never been with the man. I have never known a man." This, friends, is a clear indication that there's not going to be your ordinary mother-child relationship. And I'm sure there are moments in Mary's life where she felt proud of Jesus, where she had the pride of a mother swell up in her heart, especially when they were at the wedding of Cana. You remember that? And how the host ran out of wine. So Mary came to Jesus and said, "Son, you know, can you do your thing here?" He says, "Well, you know, my time hasn't come yet, but okay." And this is the part I love. This is the part we overlook sometimes. Mary now, without any prodding from Jesus, goes to the servants and said, "You see that boy over there? That's my son. Do whatever he says." And the Bible says they took the pails of water and Jesus blessed them and turned them into wine. In other words, Jesus saved the day. And why do I say that? Because in those days, a wedding didn't last a day, not even 2 days. Wedding lasts for a week. I got 3 daughters, have mercy. I couldn't have made it back in those days, folk. Can you imagine the pride she must have felt just standing there in her heart saying, that's my boy, that's my son. But there's the moment that stands out in my mind in the life of ministry of Jesus, which would break any mother's heart, where Mary experiences her greatest pain as a mother. And that is when she sees this son that she carried for some 9 months, that she held in her arm, that she fed by her own breast, now being hung on a cruel Roman cross. Let's look at it in John's Gospel, John chapter 19, verses 25 to verse 27. "Now there stood by the cross of Jesus his mother and his mother's sister, Mary, the wife of Clopas, and Mary Magdalene. When Jesus therefore saw his mother and the disciple whom he loved," that's John, "standing by, he said to his mother, 'Woman, behold your son.'" Verse 27, "Then he said to the disciple, 'Behold your mother.' And from that hour," the Bible says, "that disciple," talking about John, "took her to his own home." There are no words to describe the pain that Mary must have felt seeing her son on that cross. Yes, he was the Son of God. Yes, he was the Christ. Yes, he was the Messiah. Yes, he was the Anointed One. But first and foremost, in Mary's eyes, he was her son. I don't know how you feel when somebody messes with one of your children. You talk about pain when somebody hurts your child? What? Oh, no. Oh, no. Oh, no, no, no. This wasn't just the Messiah. This wasn't just the one that the nation of Israel had been looking for. This was her son. And now he's hung on a cross. But it is in this moment of severe pain and anguish that the heart of a mother reveals one of his greatest qualities, and that is faithfulness. For a mother and a mother's love will be with their child through thick and through thin. A mother's love will always be there. Not so with the crowd that just a few days earlier as Jesus rode triumphantly into Jerusalem, and they cried out, "Hosanna, Hosanna, Hosanna." Now those people are nowhere to be found, for they were in the other crowd a few days later saying, "Crucify him." Even the disciples were gone except for the one called John. But there was someone else at the foot of that cross whose heart was in anguish, whose heart was breaking like no one else's heart who was there could be broken. And that was Mary. And it is through the heart of this mother that we are given a clearer picture into the very heart of God. Because no matter how much pain a child causes their parent, a mother's love is just that. And you have to admit, some of your children have caused you some pain. Some of you have lost sleep. Some of you have cried out in anguish like Hannah, "Lord, save my child." Whatever you do, listen, there's nothing stronger than the power of a mother's prayer, and there's nothing more powerful than that of a mother's heart next to the love of God. Listen, God's affection for his people is greater than the devotion a mother has for her nursing child. It is not within God's nature to forget you. And it is through a mother's heart that God allows us to see just a glimpse of the heart of God. And he's given us mothers, and he's given us women so that we can just have a small glimpse into what his heart is really like and for the love that he has for you and for me.
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Every part of our body was made for a purpose. Each was made to fulfill a specific function, to connect with the world around us. We have eyes, ears, a nose, skin, tongue, all so we can see, hear, smell, touch, and taste the world around us. But we weren't made just for the tangibles in life. In fact, the most important things in life aren't what we take in with our physical senses. It's what we perceive with our soul.

0: It was made to seek beyond ourselves, to connect with what we cannot see but know is there, to hear a voice we recognize with our heart, to feel strength, not from our physical bodies, but from a supernatural source, to taste what is good and perfect. Just as we have the ability to build our physical strength, we can stretch our faith, fortify our soul with His power. It all makes sense, inside and out, body and soul.
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1: I remember back when I was a junior higher and hearing on the radio this song by this band called Delirious. I'd never heard them before, but this guy in an English accent started singing this thing. It's a song called Deeper. And I started listening to it and realizing it was this worship song, but it was completely different than any worship song I'd ever heard before. And I realized right then that that is what I wanted to do. I wanted to write songs that expressed in my own voice what God has done for me, that expressed in my own voice how great He is, and make His name great from every stage and every platform that I could be on. And I heard that song on the radio, but if it wasn't for that moment that God spoke to me through that moment, I might not even be here where I am today. 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

0: there is a teaching of the theory of evolution that is being pushed. And if you resist that, you're looked upon as uneducated or ignorant. It is, in essence, a religion of evolution, in my opinion.
1: The Bible, bread of life for hungry souls and a lamp to light the way of truth. For centuries, this wonderful book of books has remained on the bestseller list, providing meaning from the past, purpose for the present, and a window to the future. Today, the Bible still contains the greatest hope for all mankind. Now we prayerfully open the blessed book as Amazing Facts brings you Wonders in the Word with Doug Batchelor. Today's program is entitled Evolution, Creation, and Logic, Part 1.
0: This morning, I'd like to talk to you about something that is both near to my heart, biblical, and very, very important. The message this morning is going to be titled very simply, Evolution, Creation, and Logic. And we're going to talk about one of the philosophies or themes, an underlying teaching that has done a lot to erode faith in God's Word and create confusion in our society. We need to begin with a starting point. I will submit to you that there is no conflict between science, real science, and biblical faith, that there's a perfect harmony that exists there. But everywhere you turn in our culture, and it's now becoming more worldwide in its scope, there is a teaching of the theory of evolution that is being pushed. And if you resist that, you're looked upon as uneducated or ignorant. It is, in essence, a religion of evolution, in my opinion. It is very much a religious belief because it takes much more faith to believe in evolution than it does to believe in creation. Now, and this is my opinion, I'm

going to be sharing with you a lot of information in this presentation, you pray for me. I'm going to do my best to cover some of the high points of why I believe that creation is a logical conclusion for our existence. Evolution is, in my opinion, a religion. A religion I used to be an adherent of. I grew up believing in evolution. It's something I was taught. And who is it? Vladimir Lenin, who said, "A lie told often enough becomes truth." That, of course, is a little bit of sarcasm, meaning that if you say something to people often enough, they'll believe it is a fact, no matter whether or not it's a lie or that there may be no facts to substantiate this belief. Keep in mind, the reason I say evolution is a religion, would you agree with me that some religious people become very defensive and zealous about spreading their belief? There is a movement, there is a drive, there is money being invested, there is a zeal, there is a militant effort to spread the evolutionary teaching. It was first introduced a number of years ago under the format of being a theory. The word theory is not connected with it anymore. It is being taught as a fact that must be embraced, and if you don't embrace it, then it is because you are a religious fanatic, you're ignorant, you have your head buried in the sand. A case in point would be last year, National Geographic came out with a magazine, and the cover article read, the cover page read, "Was Darwin Wrong?" Of course, Darwin has sort of become the focal point for the theme of evolution. And when you turn within the magazine, this is National Geographic, November 2004, you turn within the magazine, before you read the first bit of information, it says, "No, he wasn't wrong. The evidence for evolution is overwhelming." Now, did you notice something there? First, it's beginning with the question. Then it says, "We'll answer the question for you. Now we'll attempt to prove our answer." That is the very approach of evolution. It can't be wrong. Now let's do our best to prove it. And we're going to say that our information, our evidence is overwhelming. Well, we're going to consider some of the things that you would find in that article in our presentation this morning. I should begin by being very clear with you. Not only did I tell you that I used to believe in evolution, I want to tell you why I used to believe in evolution. Not only was it taught in a number of schools I attended, it was a choice. My lifestyle was convicted by religion. I went to some religious schools where they taught creation or did not totally teach evolution, and I went to a number of secular schools, public schools. We all know, for instance, that we're here. Everyone agree with that? Of course, there are some religions that teach that your reality is different from other people's reality, and we don't know whether we're here or not. It's just your perception. But I don't believe that. I believe we are here. I believe your consciousness of being here is just as valid as my consciousness of being here. It's normal to ask about the mystery of life. How did we get here? I think we all agree we're surrounded by miracles of life that seem to denote that there's some intelligence. The question is it by design or accident? There's really only two choices. We're here because there's an intelligence, a design, a purpose, or we are here because everything is just an accidental occurrence of biological forces. If the second is true and evolution is true, there is no purpose to life. You can live any way you want. There is no God you will be accountable to. The reason that the religion of evolution is so important to so many is because they don't want to be accountable to God. They do not want to be held responsible for their actions. And so the devil has a vested interest in using every energy, every amount of deception and clever device he can in spreading this religion of evolution, because if people realize there's a God that we're accountable to, if he created us, then he's the last word. We're accountable to him, and we'll answer to him someday, then people cannot go on in their sins. Not understanding this truth regarding evolution and creation is going to skew your whole worldview, and it begins to open the door for misunderstandings regarding the validity of marriage, about racism, about sin and fooling with life and suicide, and so many things that are plaguing our society can be traced back to evolution. Something I learned growing up is the highest group in our society, the

commit suicide are the teenagers, between the age of 11, 22. That's where most people take their lives. That group increased when evolution began to be taught as a fact in our schools, because young people are being brought up to think they're nothing more than biological accidents. There is no purpose to life. They realize that they think that God has no plan for them, and they say, if we're just going to die and there is no eternity, then why not get it over with? And suicide becomes an option. Can you see that? But if God is true and His Word is true, suicide is not a solution to make things better. Suicide permanently seals a bad situation, and you remove all of your options. I grew up believing in evolution. As a matter of fact, keep in mind, some people think that you're ignorant if you believe in creation. I was a high school dropout believing in evolution. The more educated I became, I have a doctorate now, I believe in creation. So actually, the reverse is true. Don't believe that myth that it's only ignorant people. It's the ignorant people that listen to the biased doctors and scientists that cling to this view that are being deceived. And I know that what I'm saying is very volatile, and you may have some passionate views on this, and you may disagree with me, but I'm still going to share what I believe. I'm going to give you about a dozen reasons why I believe that creation is really the logical thing to believe. It is the logical truth. We have to look at the evidence. We have to look at what's going on in the world and then play those things out and come to our various conclusions. For one thing, first reason I'd like to offer for you is we are surrounded by evidence of intelligence and design. So reason number one would be intelligent design. Evolutionists believe in spontaneous generation, that single cells of life began on their own in warm puddles without a designer, and even though they've got the capacity built in to eat, to eliminate waste, to reproduce, and to propel themselves, keep in mind what was going on in the world when evolution first took off and went into orbit. A number of things that you need to consider. Louis Pasteur was making some progress with very primitive microscopes. When they looked at a cell, they called it a simple cell. Have you ever heard that phrase before? A simple cell. Now we have microscopes that are 1,000 times more powerful than the very simple microscopes that they had back in Darwin's day. And we know that a single cell of life, listen carefully, picture in New York City during rush hour. Think for a minute in your mind, get this picture, of all of the communications, the wires going through the buildings, the cell phones, the irrigation, the plumbing, the electronics, the taxis, the subways, the people, the elevators. Think of all the transistors that make New York happen. Think of the complexity of life of New York City at rush hour. Now here's what one modern doctor says after examining what's going on in one cell of life. One simple cell of life we now know is more complex than New York City at rush hour. What are the chances of that happening by accident? You know, this has been put forth many ways. Some have said the idea of life happening spontaneously, and you know, ultimately they call it the Big Bang. All different variations of the Big Bang, but the idea is that at one point, something exploded in these galaxies, and they say it all came from matter that may have been compressed smaller than the head of a pin, and it exploded and expanded. It continued to expand, and all these different gases and forces went spiraling out, forming the different universes or the galaxies and solar systems. And the idea of the interworking systems and organization and design coming from explosions is so absurd. Someone compared it to dropping a bomb in a pile of logs and getting a log cabin. What are the odds of that? What are the odds of giving a monkey a typewriter? How long would it take him to produce an Encyclopedia Britannica? Can you throw a bomb in a junkyard and get a Boeing 747 or the space station? It's just as plausible
to believe in evolution, that the organization

And the intricate design that you've got in a single cell of life, not to mention the human body, could happen by something exploding. Now, to some extent, I believe in the Big Bang. I think that God said it and bang, it happened. The Word of God can produce things.

There's someone else on the island. Was he right? Is that a logical deduction? Very simple. Footprints in the sand. Can we see the footprints of God in our world? I went riding this last week with my boys and some friends way back in these remote mountains, and we went across mountaintops, and it was quite a sight to see, because the only time I could ever call Karen is I had to ride to the top of a 7,000-foot mountain, and I had no cell phone reception. My friend said, hold it over your head. I'm on top of a 7,000-foot mountain. He said, hold it over your head. It might help. So we had been praying on the way up it would work. So I held my phone over my head, and it worked. I got a signal. So we made all our calls standing on top of our ATVs on top of a mountain. But while riding across these mountains, we came across a few places where three or four stones were piled up on top of the mountain. We looked at those three or four rocks, and we thought, someone has been here before us. There is a sign of organization and design that could not happen by itself. If we could figure that out, and these are rocks sitting on a mountaintop, that took intelligence, how much more intelligence would it require for all of the organization and the design and the symmetry that you see in the world today? Pardon me, but the idea of it happening spontaneously is absurd. Let me give you... How many of you have heard the illustration about the mouse trap? Now I can't see your hands, but I think there must be some out there. How many of you heard the mouse trap? This is not a mouse trap. I wanted to be different, so I asked Bonnie to find me an egg beater. I don't know where she got this. Do they still make these? Yeah, they do still make them. If you looked at something like this, would you immediately assume that an intelligence produced it? How many would agree? Could you throw bombs at rock for years and never get one of these? No. Hand grenades, it didn't matter. No matter how you arrange the bombs, would they ever produce one of these? No. This required intelligence. The interesting thing about this is it's a combination of three or four things. You've got a handle. You've got a crank that manipulates the gears to the shafts and the little blenders. I used to use one of these to comb my brother's hair when I was growing up. Now, if you take the handle by itself, does it serve a purpose? If you take the crank and the gears and set it off, if we disassemble this, which would take some work in itself, if you disassemble this and you put the gears off by themselves, would it serve any purpose? What about the blenders? If they're separated by themselves, you could probably still whip eggs, but it wouldn't do what it does when it's combined. This would never evolve. Because in order for it to be what it is, all the pieces have to come together at the same time. The handle would never say, you know, I think I'd be more fulfilled if I had blenders attached to me and develop blenders. If you try to crank the crank without the handle, you get this action. It's like a helicopter without the rotor. It needs all of the different components to work. I don't know if I'm making myself clear. There are millions of examples in nature and creation of things infinitely more complex than a mouse trap or an egg beater that would never evolve, because in order for them to serve their purpose, they all would feel, they would all have to have this need to be together all at one time. You remove any component, it ceases to work. Does that make sense? The cells of life... Matter of fact, probably this is a good place to lead into point number three, symbiotic relationships. We are surrounded in nature with what we would call symbiotic relationships. Insects and flowers. There are many flowers that will not pollinate unless they are pollinated by the proboscis that comes out of the nose of the butterfly. And if you go to the rainforest, there are some orchids that have a funnel that is a foot deep, and there is a moth that just so happens to have a proboscis that unwinds that far, and he only pollinates that orchid. What are the chances of an orchid surviving for millions of years, not being able to be pollinated, until a moth happens to develop the ability to pollinate that orchid? They would have to happen simultaneously. The food in your stomach is being digested because we have a symbiotic relationship with certain microbes and bacteria. They're called friendly bacteria. Are you aware of that? And that's why sometimes if you've been sick and you take an antibiotic,

Antibiotics, they tell you you ought to eat some yogurt. You know what you're doing? You're reintroducing some of those friendly bacteria, a culture where they can grow, to bring your digestion back where it's supposed to be. The relationship between bees and the flowers. And there are relationships between sea anemones and clownfish. And the little clownfish are immune to the poisonous touch of the anemones. And they keep the anemones clean and vice versa. They scrub each other. And there are fish that open their mouth and other fish go inside. And there are birds that clean the ticks off the backs of rhinoceroses. And all throughout nature, there are fungus and trees that have these relationships that would only exist if they developed simultaneously. It could never have evolved that way. Then, of course, you've got something that's called the law of entropy. Evolution operates on the basis that things are getting better. But I didn't say the theory of entropy. It's the law of entropy, which is the inevitable and steady deterioration of a system or society from order to disorder. Everything we observe in the world today, anything left to itself without outside energy being put into it, without intelligence being added to it, it falls apart. If you see a beautifully landscaped yard in gardens and flowers, and the owner of the house dies and it is not kept, what happens? It goes to weed, and the grass starts to grow, and the paint begins to peel, and it all begins to implode over time. And that is a very simple fact that can be seen all through nature. Anything left to itself will begin to deteriorate, to work its way down. Evolution is teaching the exact opposite of what we scientifically observe in the universe. The orbit of the moon around the Earth is slowing. It's not speeding up. Matter of fact, it's slowly spiraling further out from the Earth every year. And I forget what it is. It's in 1,000 years, it's 800 feet or something like that. It gets further out. And you know, that works in the scenario of the Earth being young, 6,000 years old. You can have the moon going out every 1,000 years, 800 feet, and still be in its orbit. But based on that scenario and those measurements, if the Earth has been here for billions of years, the moon would have been rubbing against the Earth based on that spiral. And just everything we see in the galaxies around us and what they call the expanding universe, things are not getting better, they're breaking down. They were started by the Lord during creation, but evolution is teaching that things are somehow spiraling up and getting better. Then you've got what we would call the flood of evidence. When you look around the world, and I saw it again just last week, this is one of the reasons that made me think of it. We drove by Pyramid Lake, which is over there in Nevada, and you could see where at one time on the strata in the hillside surrounding the lake, there are lines. You could take a level with a transit, put it in the ground, and you could follow that on the hillsides. It would be perfectly level. You know why? Because water always levels itself in our world. The water had been at a much higher level at one time. And I have been in New Mexico and seen places where you're 8,000 feet up in the mountains. And there's seashells everywhere as far as you could see. You could just dig them out of the hills. The dinosaur bones and the bones and the fossils that we find around the world. You know how you get the multitude of fossils that you find around the world? There had to be some cataclysm that caused a tremendous flood, because the way you get fossils is all this mud and silt covers something quickly and it dies and it is pressed down and it leaves the impression. You don't get fossils when something dies and lays on the surface of the ground and blows away. It must be covered. Otherwise, if a person dies or an animal dies and it lays on the surface of the earth, insects, decomposition, animals of carrion, they break it apart and they carry it off and you don't get a fossil. It must be covered quickly by mud. For years, the scientists tried to say, how did the dinosaurs die off? And they had all these theories of disease, changes in the atmosphere. And finally, they had to come to the conclusion, you know, we found all these fossils in great heaps together, covered with silt. They obviously died in some cataclysmic flood.

0: blood. They could not deny it any longer. The evidence was so overwhelming. So you know what they said? Instead of saying, well, maybe there was a worldwide flood like the Bible says, they said, an asteroid must have hit the earth and caused a flood and buried all the dinosaurs. Have you heard this before? They're trying to find a way to get around the Bible account and still account for the fact that there has obviously been a global flood. Everywhere you look in the world is the evidence. Everywhere I've been in the world, I've seen the evidence firsthand with my own eyes. One of the things that turned me from being an evolutionist to a creationist was when I was living in this canyon in Southern California, and I could see evidence of high water, and this is an 11,000-foot mountain. I could see evidence of high water way up in those mountains, and I thought, I was reading the Bible at the same time, that there really was a global flood. Now, I was one of those people who first tried to take my evolutionary beliefs and mix them with the Bible, and I said, well, those 7 days of creation really were probably ages. Now, have you run into Christians that believe that? They try to make, they don't want to be embarrassed because evolutionists love to scowl and look down upon people who believe in creation as though they're ignorant. Don't be intimidated by that. You have nothing to be ashamed of. The lack of evidence is on the side of the evolutionists. They have the burden of proof. You cannot show from scientific observation an example of organization and design and interworking systems coming from chaos anywhere that is observable in the universe. You cannot, and this is for me, a slam dunk. If they believe that life began spontaneously without any intelligent input or assistance, then why can't any of the scientists or evolutionists anywhere in the world produce one single example of a cell of life being produced by a scientist? Can we manipulate life? Oh yeah, we can do in vitro and we can do test tubes and we can do all kinds of things where we take the life that God has made and manipulate it. But can we produce a single cell of life no matter what kind of laboratory environment we create? They have not been able to do it once, and yet they say it happened all over the world. Really? That's not very scientific. If it's scientific, show me. Now, can I show you where God created? No. But I can prove that you don't get intelligent systems and order and design from chaos. That is something. If you look at a car, one thing you know is somewhere there's a car maker. Am I right? And there have been many evolutionists who have been overwhelmed by the evidence. They look at a painting, they know there's an artist. They look at the book, they know there's an author. You cannot have creation and design without intelligence cooperating with that. Then, of course, you've got the living fossils that are an embarrassment. For years, they had these fossils of these fish that are called coelacanths. They were believed to be extinct. 65 million years was the date they put on the fossils. 65 million years. That's a long time. That's in writing. 1938, someone fished one up near Indonesia. And I've got pictures there of someone swimming with a living example of a coelacanth. They are very rare. They only find them in the oceans around Indonesia. And they used to say they were proof for how the fish walked out on land. They said, this is one of the missing links. The coelacanth, those are called proto-legs. See the fins? They said, those are proto-legs. They're developing feet. Well, 65 million years later, they're still swimming with them just the same way.
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0: 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You are on a collision course with us. 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
2: When we are told to change course, we have a choice to make. Do we change or continue on the same path?
0: We are a naval ship. This is the captain speaking. I say again, divert your course.
1: No, I say again, divert your course.
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0: We have the right of way. 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Unknown vessel, this is an aircraft carrier. We are a large warship. Divert your course now.
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5: Jeremy was a young man who worked in our office every year after he got out of college, and then he became a veteran of our On Eagle's Wings Native American team. But something was different this particular year for him. A woman. Yes, there was a woman in Jeremy's life. And believe me, it was no secret. He started telling us all about her as soon as we saw him again. The romance had just developed in the weeks preceding, and there was nothing he would rather talk about. Now, she lived quite a ways from where we were, and the more he talked about her, the more he wanted to be with her. At first, I was kind of amused by young love. Until I remembered that it was me, not so many years ago, telling anyone who would listen about the woman I loved. By the way, I will always love talking about her. Well, I'm Ron Hutchcraft, and I want to have a word with you today about the joy of telling. Now, my young friend couldn't wait to tell us about the person he loved, and as a result, we couldn't wait to meet her. You see, that's how it's supposed to work with any of us who love Jesus Christ. We love to tell about him. And as a result, some people we know want to meet him. It was a summer when, as we always do, our On Eagle's Wings team had brought the hope of Christ to a number of Native American reservations. And Wendy, who was 16, was one of our new team members. And during that amazing month, we had hundreds of Native American young people begin a relationship with Jesus. And Wendy had the joy of leading her first people to Christ then. At our last night, she said to me, "You know, I accepted Jesus when I was little, but I've never really felt him until this month. And I know what I want to do with my life now. I want to be in full-time ministry, telling people about Jesus Christ." Now, why had Wendy suddenly begun to feel Christ in her life? Why did she suddenly have a sense of mission in her life? Well, I believe it's largely because she had just spent the whole month doing what followers of Jesus are supposed to do all the time. She was telling lost people about the one who loves her and the one she loves. And that telling about Jesus might be the missing ingredient in your life as one of his kids. Paul prayed this revealing prayer along these lines in Philemon verse 6, our word for today from the Word of God. Here's what he said. "I pray that you may be active in sharing your faith, so that you will have a full understanding of every good thing we have in Christ." So Paul seems to be saying here that there's a level of experiencing your Savior that can only be reached by telling others about him. You don't have a religion to share, or a church, or some beliefs. You have a person to tell about, a person who loved you enough to die for you. Something powerful happens in your life when you finally open your heart and open your mouth to let people who've never met your Jesus know what he's like. Paul says you start to have, quote, "a full understanding of every good thing we have in Christ." Maybe that's what you've been restless for. Like that young woman on our team, when you start talking about Jesus, you may finally start feeling him in your life as never before. And by starting to carry out your mission to be his ambassador, we finally begin to get a clear picture of his greater plans for the rest of your life. Not to mention that what you know about Jesus is their only hope of ever being in heaven with you someday. You've got to tell them about Jesus. They need to hear about him because you need to talk about the greatest love of your life. And they need to hear about the one who loves them more than anyone, You tell them about how much he loves you. And sooner or later, I believe they're going to want to meet him too.

0: Grandma's late, so I'm in charge of dinner.
1: Pizza!
0: No, let's see what's in the refrigerator. Ah, back in the corner, there's some leftover meatloaf. That'll be good.
2: Grandpa, that's the meatloaf we had last month.
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2: Gross!
4: The thought of eating rancid meat is revolting to us.
2: Grandpa, this meat stinks.
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0: It'll be fine. 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
0: Put a lot of ketchup on it.
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2: Yay!
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Now, to him who is able to do immeasurably more than all we ask or imagine, according to his power that is at work within us, to him be glory in the church, in Christ Jesus, throughout all generations, forever and ever. Amen. It is now 12 noon. 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

be healed, no burden that can't be lifted. Through prayer, there's no storm that can't be weathered, no devastation that can't be relieved. Through prayer, there is no sorrow that can't be erased, no poverty cycle that can't be broken, no sinner that can't be saved. Through prayer, there is no perishing that can't be rescued, no falling that can't be lifted, no hurt that can't be removed. Through prayer, there is no broken relationship that can't be mended, no difference that can't be resolved. Through prayer, there's no hindrance that can't be shaken, no limitation that can't be overcome, no mourning that can't be comforted. Through prayer, there's no ashes that can't become beauty, no heaviness that can't be covered with a garment of praise. Through prayer, there's no thirst that can't be quenched, no hunger that can't be filled. Through prayer, there's no nation that can't be transformed.

0: dressed up like an ant because there are ants in the driveway and I need to tell them that they need to move before Dad comes home and drives over them.
1: Why don't you just pick them up and move them?
0: Because there's too many.
1: Why don't you just sweep them out of the way?
0: Because it'll hurt them.
1: Why don't you just squirt them away with water?
0: I tried that, but they just came back.
1: So why are you dressed up like an ant?
0: Because I want to be like Jesus.
1: Jesus didn't dress up like an ant.
0: Yeah, but he became a baby and grew up and told us that he loves us and that we need him.
1: When did he do that?
0: At Christmas time.
1: Oh, yeah.
0: So I'm going to become an ant and tell them that they have to move before Dad comes home.
1: Can I help?
0: Yeah, you go get Dad's headphones and we'll glue some springs on for antennas.
1: Okay, then what?
0: Then you go tell them that I'm coming and then...
2: Hi, kids, I'm home.
1: No!
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0: most wise Dr. Shammy.
1: That's Shammy.
0: Oh, sorry. I come seeking your wisdom.
1: What insight may I bestow upon you today?
0: George has stolen my pen. What should we do?
1: Are you standing in judgment of your fellow man?
0: But Dr. Shammy, isn't stealing wrong?
1: Morality is not an absolute. Morality is relative. There are no absolutes.
0: Really?
1: Absolutely. You cannot force your morals on someone else.
0: But I thought stealing was wrong.
1: There is no right and wrong. But if you wish, I'll talk to George.
0: I don't think so. He just drove off in your car.
1: What? He stole my car? He can't do that.
0: Well, I thought you said stealing wasn't wrong.
1: But this is my car!
0: So who decides when it's right and when it's wrong?
1: Stop philosophizing and get me a telephone!
0: So, there are no rights and wrongs unless you're the one wronged?
1: Will you call 911?
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You're listening to The Christian Working Woman, and I'm Mary Lohman. My topic this week is dealing with men on the job. Today, I want to talk about a situation you may face, and that is managing or working with men who resent having a female manager or coworker. They may feel threatened by having a woman manager or peer, or their backgrounds could have prejudiced them against women in business. I was one of the first women in IBM sales. This goes back many years. There was an older salesman in my office who was totally against women in sales. He thought this was the worst move IBM had ever made. And the first year I was in that office, he hardly spoke to me. He figured I wasn't going to last. Women couldn't make it in sales, he thought, so why bother with me? For 1 year, he observed and noticed that I was having pretty good success at selling, making my quotas, winning some awards, etc. And then one day he watched me make a presentation to a prospect, and he was impressed. He began to ask me to make sales calls with him, and we became a very effective sales team. We became good friends and laughed about those early days. But it took time for him to change his attitude toward women in sales. Often time is the key word, and many women don't want to give the men time to change. After all, we all have our rights, don't we? And we deserve our opportunity, and we have lots of lost time to make up, and the business world owes us something, right? That's the world's attitude. That doesn't mean we allow people to walk all over us, but it does mean that our attitude is one of servanthood, not trying to get what's coming to us. It means we have patience and compassion toward those men who are prejudiced toward women, even ones who will never change. And that takes lots of prayer on our part. So I just encourage you to use these situations as opportunities to demonstrate what God's love is all about. Go out of your way to understand them, ask God to help you see them through His eyes, pray for their benefit, and let God take care of the rest. That's the most important and effective way to deal with men who have the wrong attitude toward women in the workplace. Are you facing challenges at work or in your career? 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Thanks for listening today. 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

0: Three letters, starts with C, bovine.
1: Cow.
0: Oh, yeah, that fits.
1: You know, Bob, there's something missing in my life. I don't know what it is. I have everything I need, but yet there's something missing.
0: Mm-hmm. How about five letters, starts with J, savior of the world?
1: Jesus.
0: Oh, thanks.
1: I feel so helpless. There's no one to talk to who has the answers. I just wish there was a way I could reach out to someone who could help.
0: Six letters, starts with P and ends with R, petitioning God.
1: Prayer. I don't know. Maybe there's some place I could go to, people I could talk to.
0: Ends with H, place of worship?
1: That's easy. Church.
0: Oh, right.
1: It just isn't fair. We should have been given a manual or something that has the answers.
0: Holy book. Starts with B?
1: Bible. Come on, man. Think.
0: Oh, yeah. It's so obvious. You sure know the answers.
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0: think I'm a pretty good guy.
1: Frank, are you good enough to get into heaven?
0: Oh, sure.
1: You know, someday you're going to stand before God.
0: Oh, I'll do all right.
1: Okay. Have you ever told a lie?
0: Everybody does.
1: So according to God's standard, you're a liar.
0: Oh, what? No, I'm not.
1: Well, you told a lie. The Ten Commandments say not to, therefore, you're a liar. Have you ever stolen anything?
0: Well, I borrowed a few things.
1: Did you give them back?
0: No.
1: Okay, so far you're a lying thief.
0: Wait a minute, how can I defend myself against those kinds of standards?
1: These are just two of God's commandments. There are more.
0: Well, you make me sound really bad.
1: Frank, compared to most people, you are a wonderful person. But the standard is not other people, it's God.
0: Well, then nobody measures up.
1: Right. That's why we need a Savior. Someone to pay the penalty of not measuring up for us. And that Savior is Jesus.
0: So, standing before God without Jesus is not a good idea?
1: I wouldn't try it.
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God never said, "Give and I'll give you everything you want." He did say those who are generous would receive. God knows what's best for us, and He can and will give. But His blessings are never one size fits all. God seeks to inspire gratitude in the hearts of His people. He gave everything to secure salvation, forgiveness, and life for His people. 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

0: you have a camera on your hat?
1: This is the S-Best 2000 Salvation by Electroshock Therapy. This camera sees everything you're doing. This microphone hears everything you're saying. If you do or say anything contrary to the Ten Commandments, it'll give you a shock that'll curl your toes.
0: So what's the point?
1: By wearing this hat, you will keep the Ten Commandments, causing your life to be so holy that God will let you into heaven. For $19.95, it ought to sell like hotcakes.
0: That's not going to work.
1: I've been working on this for 5 years. Ah! I mean, 2 years. Oh! Okay, 2 weeks. 2 weeks already.
0: That must hurt.
1: Yeah, but it kept me from lying, and I remain holy before God. Ah! Well, sort of.
0: Fred, you're only changing your actions. In order to get into heaven, your heart has to be pure. And the only way to do that is to ask God to forgive you. Why bother with the S-Best 2000?
1: Because I am highly concerned with the salvation. Okay, I'm trying to make a buck here.
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Have you ever noticed how someone can hear about Jesus, accept what they hear, and begin to grow rapidly in their new faith? Others hear about Jesus, and it doesn't seem to connect. There are probably people listening to me right now that know people like these. Maybe you see yourself. Why can't we all grow at the same rate? Jesus was good at telling stories about farming. Since plants grow, let's take a closer look. Did you know that there is a species of bamboo that can grow nearly 3 feet per day? While that's impressive, there is a variety of cactus that only grows 1 inch in its first 10 years of life. If you've been praying for someone who needs Jesus, keep praying. The seed may be slow growing, but you can be sure that once a seed is planted, God always gives it every opportunity to grow. Don't give up. Don't stop praying. Never stop planting seeds. 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

0: got special kiss to the man and God bless anything tested. No, no, so Jesus Christ said this every time. No, all the muscle banana crew, remember, Mr. Dion, them know for Jesus Christ. Lift them high. I'm not here for Christ. Bust the place, bust the place. No, no, no, mercy, yeah.
1: This song right here is dedicated to all my people that felt like giving up and you didn't think you was gonna make it.
0: Bless it all the time.
1: Check it out, y'all.
0: I'm not here, go. Out of the place.
1: Get up.
0: Yeah.

When you needed a lift, did he pick you up? When your toys broke, was it his hands that rebuilt? When you needed someone to listen, did he sit quietly? Never perfect, sometimes impatient, a little gruff around the edges, but you'd give almost anything to be close to your dad. Some dads are there every day. Some struggle to stay close. Some are no longer here. But today we'll remember, and we'll say, thanks. 87.9 Praise FM.

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What seemed like a chance encounter introduced her to a purpose and a life plan. 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

0: win.
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1: Yes, Lord.
0: But right now I gotta surrender. You know what's best.
1: Say it like you mean it.
0: It's not easy waiting on you. It's not easy believing that you got this together. But without faith, it's impossible.

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1: We know for a fact what we do doesn't work nearly as well without Christian radio. 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
2: It's all right to lift your hands and praise Him. Yeah, it's all right to lift your hands and praise Him. Yes. Glory, glory.

0: To illustrate the problem of going through life without God, Amazing Alan will attempt to disarm this bomb without a manual.
1: Not to worry, guys. Everyone knows you always cut the red wire.
0: Okay, Alan. Everyone behind the cement walls. And action.
1: Yellow, green, blue. Guys, there's no red wire. What do I do?
0: Whatever feels right, Alan.
1: Whatever feels right?
0: Just do what's right for you, Alan.
1: Well, if I would have designed this bomb, I would have put in a red wire.
0: That's the point, Alan. We didn't design life either. That's why we need God.
1: Ha-ha! Here's a red wire! I knew I could do this on my own!
0: The Bible is our owner's manual. It gives us practical instruction on how to live life.
1: There's got to be a better way to make these points, guys.
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0: My wisdom is this. It doesn't matter what you believe as long as you are sincere in your belief.
1: Oh, you are so wise.
0: Yes. Now, why are you carrying a 2x4?
1: Oh, I'm a member of the religious wood bonkers, and we believe that if you hit a person on the side of the head with this holy 2x4, they will feel nothing but pleasure and go immediately to heaven.
0: You believe that?
1: You said believing is all that matters.
0: Yes, I did say that.
1: In fact, let me send you to heaven.
0: Hold on.
1: You're not supposed to duck.
0: Wait a minute. There are physical laws.
1: Quit ducking.
0: And one of those laws is that if you hit a person on the head with a 2x4, they will experience a lot of pain.
1: Wait. If there are physical laws to obey, then there must be spiritual laws to obey.
0: Now, I didn't say that.
1: Which means I may have to be concerned about truth. I may even have to examine if Jesus was who he claimed to be, which means reading the Bible.
0: Well, now, let's not get rash.
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3: Everybody put those hands together for my friend. She's from Paterson, New Jersey. 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

0: mama gave me up when I was 4 years old. 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
1: Let me speak.
0: I never had a chance to dream. 10 years old and finding love in dirty magazines. 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Kinda got separated by the age of 2. Same.

0: springtime. 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
1: 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Think they'll ruin anything else this time?
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0: We don't know what will happen to us next, but Jesus does, and he wants us to trust him with our future.
2: 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I'm going to take a shower. 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

0: There's a feeling of anticipation in Discovery Mountain today. Would you like to know why? Because summer camp is starving. Naturally, the campers are the ones who are the most excited. They've been anxiously waiting to see which of their friends will be there this year, wondering who their counselor will be, and trying to decide which activities to sign up for. Parents are busy double-checking the packing list that they made for their campers. They've been helping to locate sandals that have mysteriously gone missing and loading suitcases and sleeping bags into cars. But parents aren't the only ones who are busy, and the campers aren't the only ones who are excited. The staff are busy gearing up for camp, and they are eager to see friends too. And staff members are busy. They're making sure they really do have all the supplies they need to do their jobs. They're doing final inspections of all the cabins and finalizing programs, schedules, and menus. And they're double and triple checking all the sporting and safety equipment. Phew, it's a lot. Will everything be ready by the time the campers show up? Let's listen and see how things are going in this season called Step by Step. Here's today's episode called Ready or Not.
1: Okay, let's see. At tonight's program, I'll welcome the kids, then I'll introduce the counselors. Jake, Natasha, Cyrus, and Addison.
2: Hey, Joyce, have you seen James?
1: Huh? What was that?
2: Have you seen James?
1: Oh, sorry, Addie. I was planning today's welcome program, and it took me a moment to focus.
2: No, I'm sorry for interrupting. You must have so many details to work out. I'm glad I'm not the camp director.
1: It is a big job, but so is activities director.
2: Yes, but I don't have nearly the responsibilities you do. I mean, I'm in charge of things like arts and crafts and special projects, but the camp director is in charge of everything.
1: To be honest, I was terrified when Mr. Simon asked me to take over after the last director proved to be, well, let's just say he wasn't the right fit for Discovery Mountain Summer Camp.
2: And Uncle George thought you'd be a better fit.
1: Or maybe he didn't have any other options at the time, and he's just waiting for someone better to show up.
2: No. Uncle George is serious about having the right people in the right positions. You heard him say it. Summer camp is a mission field.
1: Yeah. Sometimes I wonder if I'm up for the mission. Now, what was it you were asking me?
2: Have you seen James?
1: Oh, right. That's funny.
2: It's funny that I'm looking for James.
1: No, it's just that Mr. Simon, or Uncle George to you, was looking for James too. I guess my brother can be hard to keep track of.
2: Tell me about it.
1: Any particular reason you're looking for him?
2: I was just wondering.
1: You and James have talked a lot since last summer. Or a little?
2: Yeah, we've talked quite a lot. Getting to know each other. Hasn't he told you that?
1: My brother doesn't tell me a lot. Plus, he's been very busy with school.
2: He has been very busy with school. But he never missed one of our online Bible studies.
1: Well, that's promising.
2: Yes, it's been so amazing to exercise our faith together. Anyways, so have you seen your brother / sports director?
1: My guess is he's either at the sports shed checking the equipment one last time, or maybe he's at the new ropes course doing the 789th safety inspection.
2: Haha, the new ropes course. That's probably where he is. He's obsessed.
1: I know, right? That ropes course has been his summer camp mission. Or should I say obsession?
2: Definitely. I really admire his dedication to it. Planning, fundraising, getting all the permits. Oh, and then finding the right people to build it.
1: And he did it all long distance while he was away at school. I have to admit, I was impressed with my brother.
2: So was I.
1: Impressed with my brother? Tell me more.
2: Bye, Joyce. I better get back to my mission. Talk to you later.
3: So I was thinking when camp is over...
4: Over? Jake, it hasn't even started yet. Not officially, anyway. Campers will be here in, two and a half hours?
3: Oh, only 2 hours? Where has this day gone? I should inspect my cabin again and double-check tomorrow's schedule and make certain I packed enough trail mix and...
4: Relax, Jake. The cabins have already been inspected, and I happen to know the cafeteria is stocked up on trail mix, especially for you.
3: But do they have enough to last all week? Maybe I should ask Mr. Simon if Trekkers has an emergency supply on hand.
4: You're in luck. There he is now. Hi, Granddad.
5: Oh, hi, Natasha. How's my favorite camp counselor?
3: Mr. Simon, are you saying I'm not your favorite camp counselor?
5: Sorry, Jake. You're an outstanding counselor. But I'm afraid my firstborn granddaughter will always outrank you in my list of favorites.
3: Good decision, Mr. Simon. Natasha's my favorite camp counselor, too.
4: Aw, that's sweet, you two. Granddad, are you here to greet all the campers when they arrive?
5: No, I mean, yes.
4: So, are you or aren't you going to be here to greet the campers?
3: Mr. Simon, you have to be here. You're the town mayor, and this is your camp. You started it. You've got to be here.
5: I'll be here, Jake. I just meant that that's not why I'm here right now.
3: Well, that's a relief.
5: I'm trying to find James. I texted him, but the signal isn't great at the camp, so I thought it might be easier to come on over and talk to him in person.
4: Well, he's around here somewhere. Have you tried his cabin?
3: Or the new ropes course?
4: Oh, yeah, the ropes course. I can hardly wait to try it. That was a brilliant idea of James's.
5: The ropes course. Good idea. I'll head over there.
3: What?
4: I wonder why James and Granddad have been texting. What sort of business could they possibly have going on?
3: Ooh, like a rock climbing secret? Or, what could it be?
4: Well, whatever it is, it's not our business. Come on, we have campers to get ready for.
6: And after that, I'll have the campers...
7: Hey, Joyce.
6: Ugh! Ethan Garcia, you scared me.
7: Oh, sorry. I didn't mean to do that.
6: You're always so exuberant, Mr. Garcia.
7: Exuberant? Nice.
6: You really are a silver lining guy.
7: Always.
6: Now, I was just finalizing today's welcome program.
7: And I exuberantly interrupted. Man, you must be overwhelmed with all the steps that have to be done before campers get here. Glad I'm not camp director.
6: Oh, you're not the only one who said that today. I just tackle it all step by step. So what can I help you with?
7: Nothing important. I should leave you to your work. I was so excited I wasn't thinking about how busy you'd be.
6: Excited? About what? Now I'm intrigued.
7: Really, Joyce, it's okay. You're busy with camp director stuff. It can wait.
6: Mr. Garcia, as camp director, I am ordering you to tell me what you're so excited about.
7: Okay, then. You gotta come out to my truck. Wait till you'll see them.
6: See what?
7: The costumes.
6: Wait. You just got the costumes for the camp drama production? That's cutting it a little close, isn't it?
7: We don't have dress rehearsal until the end of the week.
6: But I assumed you had everything you needed well before this. As camp director, I guess I shouldn't have assumed anything. I should have checked on you weeks ago.
7: Joyce, I told you it's fine. I was just planning to use costumes from previous summers. That would have been okay.
6: So why did you change your mind and get new costumes?
7: Well...
6: And do we have money in the budget for this?
7: As I was trying...
6: You really should have checked with me first. Mr. Simon is not going to be happy if we go over budget. Budget is summer camp step one.
7: Joyce, it's okay.
6: But the money...
7: Hopefully this won't cost a thing.
6: Oh, well, what did you do? Steal them? If you did, then this camp director is going to be in a lot more trouble than just going over budget.
7: You won't be going to jail.
6: So how did you get new costumes for free? Hold on. What did you mean by hopefully free?
7: Well, it's like this. When Diaz asked me to teach Spanish at the academy, I knew I'd need some serious help.
6: But your Spanish is perfect.
7: Speaking is a lot different than teaching it.
6: Oh, yeah, I hadn't thought about that.
7: So I contacted the Spanish teacher at Valley Community College in the city.
6: Great idea.
7: Dr. Ramirez agreed to help me make lesson plans.
6: Nice. but what does teaching Spanish have to do with the costumes?
7: As we worked on lesson plans, I mentioned summer camp to Dr. Ramirez. She's past retirement age, but she loves teaching so much she has no plans to quit.
6: Great. And the costumes?
7: Oh, yeah. When she heard that I'm the camp drama director, she introduced me to the theater director at the college. They have an amazing program there.
6: And amazing costumes?
7: Yes, really professional stuff.
6: Ethan Garcia, get to the point already. How did you get these costumes, and what do you mean they're hopefully free?
7: Well, you see, we can use them for free as long as...
0: Camp Director Joy still sounds a little worried about the cost of Mr. Garcia's costumes, doesn't she? Worrying about costs and budgets is part of her job, and she's concerned that she wasn't paying close enough attention to Mr. Garcia's plans. I wonder if she's right to be worried. We'll find out after this break.
6: Mr. Garcia?
7: Joyce, now just look at these costumes.
6: Wow, you were right. These costumes are amazing.
7: I told you, Joyce, the college's theater program is incredible.
6: I thought we did a pretty good job with the costumes we have here at camp. But these are a whole different level.
7: And wait till you'll see the camel.
6: You have a camel?
7: It'll be here later today. My truck was already full, so Dr. Ramirez offered to bring it up later today.
6: Please tell me it's not a real camel. I'm pretty sure that would take some sort of special permit.
7: No, it's this awesome costume built for two people inside. The props department helped design it with real moving parts.
6: Wow.
7: While I was there, they showed me how to make boulders that look real. You use a wireframe and paper mache.
6: But you still haven't told me what this is all going to cost.
7: Like I said.
6: Yeah, I know. Hopefully free. But costumes this good can't really be free.
7: Well, since I'm a friend of Dr. Ramirez, and because they decided it was for a good cause, not just a party or something, they let me borrow them.
6: Borrow? That's great.
7: As long as they get them back all washed and with no damage of any kind, it's free.
6: And if the costumes aren't clean and undamaged?
7: Then there might be a small fee.
6: How small? How much do we pay if the camel gets hurt?
7: Say, around
6: $400. $400?
8: Hey, Joyce. Mr. Garcia, what's $400?
6: That's how much it's going to cost us if the camel gets hurt.
8: Sis, you okay? Is the stress of your job getting to you?
7: So, I'd love to stay and chat, but I've got things to do. See you, James.
6: Mr. Garcia! Ugh!
8: So, are you okay? And do we really have a camel?
6: Maybe to both. James, the only thing I know for sure is that as camp director, I obviously didn't do a very good job directing Mr. Garcia.
8: Are there any duties I could take over for you? I'd be happy to help lighten your load. You know, take some of the pressure off.
6: Thanks, I think. I'm sure this thing with Mr. Garcia will be okay.
8: Well, if you say so. Hey, have you seen Mr. Simon?
6: No. Anything else I need to worry about?
8: No. I just needed to talk to him about something. I'll let you get back to worrying about expensive camels. Talk to you later.
6: Thanks a lot, James. Now I'm worried about expensive camels and whatever it is you and Mr. Simon are up to.
9: Amanda, thanks for helping us set up the activity for the campers.
10: Of course. I'm happy to help, Michelle. What's the activity we're setting up? You were both a bit mysterious.
9: It's a very fun and familiar activity for Discovery Mountain. But, surprisingly, we've never done this at camp.
10: A familiar activity? Okay, what is it?
9: A few months ago, you asked me to watch Natalia while you were making lesson plans for school. Remember?
10: Of course. Natalia had so much fun, and she learned a lot helping you at the cafe.
9: And I learned a lot. Amanda, I had no idea you were famous.
10: What are you talking about, Michelle?
9: Maybe this will give you a hint.
10: Lemons? Oh, the lemonade challenge.
11: I had no idea you started.

0: on a busy day at the cafe.
1: It was Miss Lucy's cafe back then, of course, and she was short-staffed. I can't remember why, but I volunteered to help her. I was like 9, maybe 10.
2: So you're rushing around.
1: Like crazy. And I was dropping food and spilling drinks. It was chaos. And then Mr. Simon came in.
0: And did you serve him?
1: I don't think so. I was too busy rushing around making things worse for Miss Lucy. But then Mr. Simon had an idea.
3: Ooh, the challenge.
1: Yes, he said, "Amanda, you have to slow down. You just spilled lemonade all over Miss Lucy's floor."
0: And then he said, "Find the tallest, fanciest cup in the kitchen, right?"
1: Yes. I grabbed Miss Lucy's big tea mug, I think. Then Mr. Simon said, "Fill it with lemonade and ice cubes right to the top. Then, with two hands, bring it to me, slowly."
2: Oh, did you spill?
1: No, I didn't. And then Mr. Simon told me to bring him another glass.
0: And then?
1: And then he invited me to sit down and drink lemonade with him.
3: And here's the part I like the best. Then he said,
4: "Now, that's lemonade worth waiting for."
0: I love it.
3: And we're going to make a whole activity out of it for the campers. The challenge shows that slow is often better.
0: Natalia is going to love this activity. But Hattie, what about your more energetic campers?
2: Well, they'll like it, but maybe not at first.
1: You'll have to have someone help you to convince them to sign up.
3: Now I really need to find James. He can help me.
1: I need to meet this mysterious James you're always talking about.
3: I'm not always talking about him.
1: Oh, yeah?
3: Well, he's just great, Amanda. I can't wait for you to meet him.
0: Go find James, Hattie. Amanda and I can carry the glasses and lemons to the craft tent.
3: Thanks, you guys.
2: Bye.
5: A lemonade challenge at summer camp. That sounds like fun. Will Hattie find James at last? We'll find out right after this. It looks like Hattie finally found James. Come on, let's join them.
3: Wait, James, wait.
6: Oh, hi, Hattie. What's going on?
3: Well, I really need to talk to you. I've been chasing you all over camp trying to find you.
6: Oh, well, I've been chasing all over camp trying to find Mr. Simon. I really need to talk to him.
3: Oh?
6: Oh, yeah. It's kind of complicated. What did you want to talk to me about?
7: Heads up, you two! Campers arriving! Everyone to your stations!
6: Oh, I better get to the ropes course. Some of the parents might have questions.
3: Yeah, I guess I should go back to the craft tent. But I need to talk to you.
6: I'll meet you at the campfire program. Maybe we could talk after that?
3: Okay.
8: Well, Haley, our cabin is about to be filled with excited campers.
9: Brianna, I can't wait. Miss Natasha and Addison have worked so hard to get ready for them.
8: It's fun being camp staff this year. Even if it means washing dishes in the cafeteria.
9: Oh, I want to do a few camper activities too. Don't you?
8: I definitely do. But shh, don't tell anyone.
10: Jackson, my man. Are you ready for an epic summer camp?
11: I sure am, Hugo.
10: It's going to be so fun.
11: Of course it is, because Hugo and Jackson are here.
12: Hey, watch where you're going.
13: Watch where I'm going? You bumped into me.
11: Sorry, kid.
13: And who are you calling kid? Ugh. Luke, the green sleeping bag's mine.
14: No, it isn't.
13: Yes, it is. Mom said yours is the red one.
15: Lily, we're both in Addison's cabin.
14: And you're happy about that, Natalia?
15: Of course. It means I get to be with Lily all week.
14: Lily, take the green sleeping bag.
13: Thanks. Here's the red one.
14: If anyone asks, remember, I'm the cool twin.
13: Luke, but I'm the cool twin.
16: Joyce, have you seen James?
17: No, but is there anything I can help with?
16: No, at least I don't think so. Anyway, maybe James will be able to stay after the campfire program for a few minutes.
17: He might be able to. He won't have a cabin full of kids to supervise, but that doesn't mean he won't be busy with other staff duties.
16: Good point. Well, I'll keep trying to find him.
17: Those two have to be up to something.
13: Harold, did you bring the equipment?
18: Yes, Janet, but I still don't understand why you insisted I bring it all to camp.
13: Because we need to record an episode of our podcast.
18: How? Mia's not even here.
13: Even though

0: Mia's on vacation with her family. She wanted us to keep going.
1: But, Janet, our podcast is called Mountain Mysteries. What sort of mystery are you expecting to find at camp? It's not like last year when that girl Hope was stealing our stuff.
0: She isn't here, is she?
1: Relax. As far as I know, she's still in detention. Or whatever she's doing.
0: Oh, good. I don't want to go through another summer like that.
1: Me either. Anyway, since Hope's not here, we should have a pretty quiet week. So what are we going to make a podcast about?
0: I don't know yet, Harold. It's a mystery.
2: Attention parents, campers, and staff. Welcome to Discovery Mountain Summer Camp. Please make your way to the campfire area. Our welcome program is about to begin.
3: It took a little while to get all the campers and their families to settle down. But once they did, Camp Director Joyce Holt began the welcome program. She introduced the counselors, went over camp rules and schedules, and told the campers about all the exciting activities that the staff had planned for them that week.
2: We have all kinds of outdoor activities like hiking, swimming, canoeing, and climbing. And don't forget about the new ropes course. And there are indoor activities too, like drama and crafts and a very special Discovery Mountain Challenge. Now, as you know, I cannot reveal what that challenge
4: is. Brianna, the program's not over yet. We need to listen.
5: But this is important.
4: What is?
5: Look who's sitting over there.
4: What are you talking about? A bunch of people are sitting over there.
5: But look, Hattie and James are sitting next to each other.
4: So, they're friends.
5: So, don't you remember last year how they seemed like they might be starting to be more than friends?
4: I guess so. Now, pay attention.
5: But I have so many questions.
2: Stay safe. So, as we end tonight's program, Mr. Simon, will you have a closing prayer?
6: Happy to, Camp Director Joyce. Let's pray. Dear Lord, we ask for your blessing on all the campers and staff here at Discovery Mountain Camp. We know you have a plan and a mission for each and every one, and we ask for your guidance every step of the way. Amen.
3: Director Doug, there's quite a lot going on at Discovery Mountain Camp this year, isn't there?
7: I'll say, like Joyce told everyone at the welcome program, there's a new ropes course, swimming in the lake, organized games.
3: All of that is true. And there seems to be a lot going on behind the scenes, too.
7: Such as?
3: Such as the drama in the drama tent about just how much Mr. Garcia's new costumes might end up costing.
7: Oh, right. That could be a big problem.
3: Mm-hmm. And what's going on with James and Mr. Simon?
7: Good point. They seem to have something important they need to talk about.
3: And Mr. Simon seemed to have something important to talk to Natasha about, too.
7: And what about Hattie? She has the lemonade challenge planned for the campers, but she seems to have doubts about it.
3: Yes. And speaking of doubts, do you think Joyce is beginning to doubt whether she's doing a good enough job as camp director?
7: Well, that's what it sounded like.
3: With so much uncertainty, do you think this year's summer camp can be successful?
7: I have no idea, but God does. Remember Mr. Simon's prayer? He said God had a plan and a mission for every person at camp, and he asked God to guide them every step of the way.
3: What a comforting reminder. It brings my favorite verse, Jeremiah 29:11, to mind. For I know the plans I have for you, says the Lord. They are plans for good and not for disaster, to give you a future and a hope.
7: Not only does God have a plan for every person, I'm certain he has a plan for Discovery Mountain, too.
3: I'm sure he does, too. I guess over the next few weeks, we'll have to exercise our faith by trusting that God's plan will become clear.
7: We will. And we'll see you here next time.
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2: We're here in the desert where Amazing Alan has been lowered down into this pit of poisonous snakes.
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3: Hello, Mom. 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

0: Okay, so when I go in there for judgment, I need how many points to get into heaven?
1: 1,000.
0: Should be, no problem. I was a good husband, how many points do you think I'll get for that?
1: Oh, 2.
0: 2? Well, how much for being a doctor? Now, I saved lives.
1: 3 points.
0: That's it? What about...

0: About the time I ran into that burning house to save a kitten.
1: That was good.
0: And?
1: 2 points.
0: But I could have died.
1: 2 points.
0: I banked a lot on that stupid cat.
1: I'm sorry.
0: So to get into heaven, I need...
1: 1,000 points.
0: And I have...
1: 7. It's time for you to go in now.
0: Now, wait a minute. I'm a pretty good fellow. If all I get is 7 points, how does anyone get into heaven?
1: They don't take the test.
0: What? Now, why not?
1: Because they know they don't meet God's standards.
0: Then how do they get into heaven?
1: They've asked Jesus to take the test for them. They get in on his score, not theirs.
2: 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Or are you putting your faith in God?
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1: Yes. Glory.
2: Say unstoppable. Shake somebody, say it's unstoppable, baby. You guys remember this? Turn it around. Open the windows of heaven. And pour out a blessing. Overflow. Turn it around. That was nice, that little flip there. Open the windows of heaven. And pour out a blessing. We cannot. And then assume that I can hit this note.
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5: 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My name is Jonathan. I'm a psychiatric PA, and you are listening to The Brain People. Today, we have a very exciting guest. I

0: joined today with Jim Geiger.
1: I'm very glad to be here with you.
0: So the reason why this guest is so special to us, we are going to be talking a lot today about mental toughness, mental endurance, and getting through really difficult challenges, both physically and mentally. And so, Jim, let's start off with just sort of a basic question. What makes you qualified to talk about mental toughness?
1: Well, the first of all, I'm a certified personal trainer and also a credentialed life coach, but I've also climbed all the seven summits, the high point of every continent, got the top of the six of them, was thwarted by the avalanche in 2014 on Everest. But through that, all these experiences, the training that I've been through, and the specialized training in life coaching has prepared me to overcome my shortcomings when I'm climbing. And that then I've been able to translate that into helping my clients, either in life coaching or in personal training, to overcome their shortcomings and their limitations that they think they have, they can't do it. Well, if you think you can't do it, guess what? You're correct.
0: So there's a unique aspect about your story that yes. I don't, you know, maybe people can kind of hear it in your voice. But how old are you, Jim?
1: I'm 75.
0: And what was, because you set or you were attempting to set a particular record that was related to your age. Was that correct?
1: Yes. I had been training for Everest at 67. I was going to go to Everest to the top and be the oldest American at 68 in 2014. Unfortunately, the avalanche that happened stopped everything and closed the mountain.
0: But the point I was trying to yeah. make though, right, is there's a you know, what you accomplished was a feat of it in itself, right? Very few people, I imagine, have even gotten close to that, let alone with the age, right? Yes. And certain limitations that, you know, probably are somewhat fabricated by a lot of people. Mm-hmm. And I know that, you know, you probably will have some things to say about overcoming some of those yeah. Mental limitations in association with your age. But let's dive in a little bit more into your story. So let's, what got you into mountaineering, and kind of when did you start that journey?
1: Well, I grew up in Wisconsin, and the high point there is 1,100 feet. So I didn't see any mountains till I was actually 35 when I came into California and saw my first snow-capped peak, Mount Shasta, of all things. I loved it. And never gave any thought to climbing it. And then we went up to Oregon, saw Hood and St. Helens, and then Mount Rainier just took my breath away when I saw that. But I never gave it a thought until I moved next to a guy when I was 40 named Steve. And he and I just started talking. We're about the same age. And, hey, you want to go climb Mount Shasta? Oh, sure, why not? Had no idea what I was doing. And then everything took off from there. It took me 9 years to get to the top of Mount Shasta. And I never thought I would never be able to do it. And finally, I did it at 49. Then I said, well, let's go see what it's like to climb Mount Rainier. And so for my 50th birthday, I went to Mount Rainier and barely got back down. And I knew I need to get in better shape. I'm going to continue doing this. And that's how it all started.
0: Were you a pretty physically fit person before you started the climbing?
1: Yeah, I had stayed fit. You know, in college, I was always in a physical fitness class, and I was jogging around the neighborhood when I was married and had kids, but I never did anything intense.
0: So you weren't necessarily an elite athlete at 40 or in your 40s, I would imagine,
1: no.
0: Right?
1: But not by a long shot. Then at 50, I'm pretty bad shape because my legs were just able to get me into my motel room, and I collapsed on my bed and at the bottom of Mount Rainier. And then I had, what am I going to do now? So I found myself a training hill here in Auburn. And that's what I did that for the next 10 years. Up and down that hill every Saturday morning.
0: So relative to your age, would you say that you were actually in the best physical shape of your life in that age range of your 50s or 60s?
1: I would say I was in the best physical shape when I was going to Mount Everest at 68.
0: Wow.
1: Yeah. I had taken a test at the doctor's office, and he said, your fitness level, VO2 max, they call it, VO2 max. He says, your fitness level is like an elite athlete at 20 years younger than you.
0: Wow.
1: So holy cow. So that's it.
0: That's pretty impressive. Yeah. So does it take a unique or special kind of person to do what you've done?
1: No, because I've seen a lot of people that just don't believe in themselves. They come in with an attitude, well, I'm not sure I can do that. Well, that was the same thing for me. I'm not sure I can do this mountain, but I knew I wanted to do that. I think the big key here is that when you see something, you set a goal or you have a dream, the way to that dream or goal is to take these small, sweet steps, one step at a time, and never tell yourself that I can't do it. If you say you can't do it, well, guess what? You're correct. If you say you can do it, guess what? You're correct. But go about doing it. And I don't believe in motivation at all. Because if you wait for motivation, nothing happens. Mm. Because you go to you get up in the morning, oh, I don't want to go to the gym. I'm not motivated today. Well, so go to the gym anyway. And when you go to the gym, do what you're going to do. And so the way to success is doing what you said you're going to do consistently. And anybody can do that. I'm not unique. I just did the things that I knew it would take in order to climb the mountains that I climbed, take the classes that I took to be certified as a NASM specialist, a certified personal trainer, take all the classes and tests to become a life coach. That's what I did. And yes, it was not easy. Yes, I was ready to quit many times. Yes, I failed many times. And that's the sport.
0: So kind of to summarize the point you were making there, it's not about motivation, so to speak.
1: No.
0: Right? But it's about discipline. Is that the word you might use?
1: Not even. See, another word that I don't like, motivation and discipline.
0: Okay.
1: Neither of those are part of the equation. It's just taking action. Doing what you said you're going to do. What does that mean? Well, I had to take 50-mile bike rides and get them ready for Everest. Did I want to do those? Not every time. But I went and did them anyway. I had to go to my training hill every Saturday morning for 10 years. I did that. Did I want to go every time? No, but I went ahead anyway. So you can call that self-discipline, but I call it just taking action towards the goal. I knew that the goal was Mount Whitney or Mount Shasta every year, or then it became Kilimanjaro and then Denali, etc., finally Everest. But along the way, it was these small little things that I would do in the gym or on the bike or on the hill where I was training that I call them actions. I just taking action.
0: So it seems like it sounds like you kind of stumbled upon this thing that has essentially dominated like the second half of your life. And in that, there's been that goal, the goalpost, so to speak, has kind of shifted throughout those years. So I guess the question, I think a lot of people would say, you know, that is somewhat of an extreme, right? But everybody has these little things that seem beyond their boundaries, beyond their comfort zone. Mm-hmm. And I guess maybe the question that I have for you is, how do you go about determining what goals you should be setting? Like, and how do you go about trying to achieve those? What's a way in which you can kind of formulate an action plan to get you to whatever goal that it is?
1: Well, the way that we frame that in life coaching is there's a metaphysical reality and there's a physical reality. Metaphysical reality is where we have our dreams. We're dreaming about something. We all have dreams. Oh, I want to do this or I want to do that. And then when it comes time to actually implementing that, we reach this border. There's these voices in our head that are, oh, you can't do that. You're not big enough, or you're not tall enough, or you're not fast enough, or whatever the thing is. You're not going to be able to do that. We call that monkey mind. And the only way to shut monkey mind up is to continue forward into this border and cross the border into physical reality, where we are taking the small, sweet steps, one at a time, towards our dream, whatever that is. My dream was was Everest. My dream was Kilimanjaro. My dream was Denali. My

0: dream was to pass my NASM certification as a personal trainer, which was one heck of a test, and or get my certification and credential as a life coach. Those were my dreams in this latter stage of my life, and I got them done because of each of the small steps placed together one after another. Finally, I got to the dream, the goal.
1: What do you think it was? Is there something like inherent in you as an individual, or do you think there's kind of a broad sort of blanket thing that we all have in us to shoot for dreams like what you had, right? Because I think for a lot of people, you know, thinking about Everest is a completely unrealistic dream, right? So how do we, you know, was it, I guess, what was the drive for you to pursue something that was so unique, something that was so challenging?
0: I think the simple answer is that I knocked off Shasta finally. That was the springboard. It took me 9 years of failure to do that finally. And I said, now what? And what I was really interested in after that was, can I do it? Can I do Rainier? Can I do Kilimanjaro? Can I do Elbrus? Can I do Orizaba? All these mountains just kind of, okay, I didn't know if I could do them. So it wasn't about the mountain. It was more about me looking inside and seeing, oh, can I do that? That'd be kind of cool. And so this was a motivator for me, quote unquote motivator. It was the drive to find out, at this age, can I do that still? I don't know where that came from. It was, God had these things show up. God provided me with the energy and fortitude to go do them, but I didn't know if I could do them.
1: Were you somebody before mountaineering that you look back and think you were constantly sort of pushing the limits of what you could physically and mentally do, or just this is just like a bug that you caught at some point?
0: That's a great question. And there's nothing I can point to in my past. I joined the Marines in 1965, spent 4 years in the Marine Corps. And I was challenged every single day to get her done. I mean, and I just, okay, well, I'll show this drill instructor I can get it done. Or I'll show my sergeant I can get it done. That may be something that I was born with. Mm-hmm. But it's, and I guess that's a lack of quitness. I'm not a quitter. And, you know, the easiest way to fail is just is quit. You know, it never entered my mind to stop on the end of these unless I was not safe. So, but I don't know where this came from other than just that's how I was raised and nurtured. And
1: it would seem like the military itself does foster that sort of environment.
0: That helped.
1: Right. Yeah. And you're surrounded with other people that are also pursuing that, you know, pursuing the goal.
0: Yeah.
1: And it doesn't, and you have that essential, that additional accountability that you wouldn't get in sort of the private life.
0: Yeah.
1: But there's this sort of pervasive laziness, I guess, you know, in our mm-hmm. culture, this lack of mental toughness, especially with, I would say with my generation, that's a little bit more prevalent than the previous generations before it, to where it's far easier for us to just give up when things get difficult. And I know there's a particular part of your story that I wanted to focus on a little bit,
0: mm-hmm.
1: your experience with Mount Everest.
0: Yes.
1: I know the goal was to be the first, as you said, to climb it at the age that you did. And correct. That didn't end up happening. So let's walk through that story a little bit. What was the reason as to why it didn't? And what was the, how did you cope with what happened after the fact? Because it's a fairly tragic story.
0: The leading up to Everest was quite the challenge, and it was difficult at 68 to acclimate properly. And so there was some of that going on. In the movie Accidental Climber, you'll see my struggle with just acclimating properly. I was wondering, why can't I do this? I was in the best shape of my life. And, you know, and then I realized, well, you know, I'm 68 years old. The body doesn't respond as well as it did 40 years ago or 20, even 20 years ago. And so everything is a little bit slower. So I had to develop patience, tremendous amount of patience. Okay, it's going to happen eventually. And So

0: which is all day long, all day, every day. And but this one was different. We knew something was different because the radio started going off. I didn't hear that before. But all the companies were wondering, did some of their Sherpa get killed? Because there was 25 Sherpa in a team going up to Camp 1 and 2. And then the avalanche came down right in the middle and killed 16 of them. And so there was this huge rescue recovery effort that took place right after, started about 6:30, quarter to 7 in the morning, with helicopters coming in and the teams scrambling up to the site, and then teams coming down from Camp 1 to the site to help see if they can get anybody recovered. And then a sadness set in the whole base camp. Just a cloud of sadness just settled in, and we saw the bodies coming off them, hanging from a helicopter one at a time. They bring them over to the base camp, and they went back for another one. And this would go on for several hours, just bringing bodies back. And we commiserated with one another. We talked with one another. We hugged each other, and just trying to deal with this immense tragedy that we, unprecedented in all the years on Everest. How do you cope with that? And so what I did was I immediately called my family. We had cell service at base camp, and I was able to talk to my daughter about it, and she wanted to know, and my other daughter as well. We got two daughters, and they both wanted to know, is Dad okay? Because there were teams of non-Sherpa right below the team of Sherpa that got killed. So there was no non-Sherpa that got killed, but had it been 10 minutes later, there would have been a bunch of climbers killed in that avalanche. So that was the first way to reach out, to make contact with my family, to get that connection, emotional connection, was very, very important to have that at that moment. And was so glad to have cell service. That was huge. And then we just went about our business, getting ready for maybe climbing. We didn't know. So we shifted gears. I don't like packing off this sadness in a box, but it's kind of what we had to do. We just set it aside for the moment and then went on with our business. And then I was just all about acclimating, getting ready in case we were going to climb. Then I'd visit the sadness every so often. Just let it, when it came in, I just let it come in. And to reject it is a mistake, in my opinion. You need to embrace that, even though it's so hard at times. But I embraced that sadness whenever it came, because it comes and goes for me anyway. That's how it does. And that's how I dealt with it. Then when I got home, I wrote about it. It's in my book. I wrote my blogs. I was blogging the whole time I was on Everest. And then when I got home, I specifically blogged about this particular incident. And then, now what? What do I do now? It's like my whole life had no more rudder. My blog was life without a rudder. And that's, writing it out, really, that's how I do my best grieving. And that really helped a lot.
1: Yeah, it's an incredibly heavy story. And there's so many different thoughts and questions I have about that. For the sake of time, though, I did want to kind of focus in on one little thing that you said, because a lot of our listeners, you know, they're listening to this because we're primarily a mental health related, right? Mm-hmm. And one of the things that you said there is, you know, when you have the sadness that kind of washes over you, you know, it's not necessarily healthy to reject it, and you should embrace it. One question I might have for you, for a lot of our listeners that struggle with depression, mm-hmm. right? And I know that you're not a clinician, you know, that treats depression per se, but to those individuals, maybe some of the clients that you've had that have dealt with depression, and you're talking to them about embracing sadness.
0: Yes.
1: You know, sometimes there can be this difficulty in terms of what is sadness versus what is depression in somebody that deals with both, right?
0: Yeah.
1: But how can we embrace sadness?

0: sadness, or how can we embrace depressive feelings without letting that sort of overwhelm us?
1: Well, I think the simple way is to recognize, first of all, this is sadness. I'm not depressed, it's sad. And to just say, okay, this is the time I can do something about it. I can just let it be here. I'm not going to work right now, so I can just be with it for whatever time it's going to take. And then set it aside again and let it come back. And that's how I've done it. I just lost my sister, and that was pretty tough. Again, another sad thing. But if I was to reject it and try to squelch the feelings with substances, then I would never have the ability to embrace that sadness and let it wash over me and just be with me. Actually, I'm with the sadness for whatever time it takes. I cry or whatever it needed to happen. And then it kind of goes away for a while. And when it comes back, I deal with it again. But it's not trying to run away from it with music or TV shows or whatever else, substances that it doesn't allow me then to properly grieve. And it just takes time.
0: It sounds like after this experience at Everest, you had a lot of self-reflection.
1: Yeah.
0: And you needed to kind of determine, where do you go from here?
1: Correct.
0: So tell me a little bit about that journey and how you kind of restructured your life and recreated these goals that you had so that you could continue moving in a forward direction.
1: Well, the big thing was, I was there to do something big and that didn't happen. You know, my dream of getting to the top of Everest is over. And I recognize that dream was not meant to be. God had a different plan for me. And actually the story ended up a lot different than we had set out, planned the story, you know, in the movie. Because these guys were following, actually one guy, Tom Pollard, was following me up the mountain with his camera and to watch me summit Everest. Well, that's not going to happen. So that was a huge disappointment, another sadness. And so again, I had to grieve that. Okay, now what? That's why I wrote the blog, Life Without a Rudder. You know, I've lost this opportunity. We had this huge loss of life on the mountain. And I was just kind of writing to see what was going to happen. Because when I write, somehow there's things I'm not thinking about that, oh, I got to write about that. So it reveals a lot of things that I'm not even aware of when I'm writing. And that's what happened. Then I knew I had to reinvent my life at 68. And okay, now what? So it really showed me how important family is. I had a really young great-grandkids. I needed to spend more time with them. I needed to spend more time with my daughters and my friends. So family and friends became hugely important after this tragedy on Everest and my loss of that dream that I had going to the top. But I never lost interest in climbing. I just knew it wasn't going to be Everest. And that's how I dealt with all that.
2: We are out of time for today. Join us next time for the conclusion of today's show. Thanks for listening. If you enjoyed today's episode, tell others about it. 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

0: excuse me. The door to heaven is locked. Could I have the key, please?
1: Sir, you have to go through judgment first.
0: Judgment?
1: That's where we review your entire life for all impure thoughts and actions.
0: Will this take long?
1: Well, we do have express judgment. That's where you simply pick a date on which you didn't sin.
0: Just pick a date? Okay, Christmas Day, last year.
1: Sorry, you used the Lord's name in vain.
0: On Christmas Day?
1: You were golfing.
0: Oh.
1: Now, sir, if you'll just stand over that trap door.
0: Wait. What about June 1st, this year?
1: I'm sorry, you had covetous thoughts.
0: June 2nd.
1: Covetous thoughts.
0: 3rd.
1: Covetous thoughts.
0: 4th. 5th. 6th.
1: Listen, there's a 2-month period you can forget about when your next door neighbor bought a new car.
0: Oh, come on, guy. Can't you give me a break?
1: You were given a break. Jesus died to pay the penalty of your sins for you. However, you never acknowledged him as Lord of your life, and now you must pay that penalty yourself. Could you move left a little?
0: Here?
1: Thank you.
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3: Hello? Sorry I'm late.
1: Quick, get in here. He's almost here.
3: Who's almost here?
1: You said you were having problems. I made an appointment with someone who can help you.
3: Really? So who is it?
1: God.
3: You made an appointment to talk with God?
1: Yes. Oh, he's here. Quick, go. Go. Come on, say something.
3: You don't need an appointment to talk to God.
1: We don't have much time. Tell him your problems.
3: Bob, I can talk to God anytime.
1: Come on, you only have a few seconds. We can talk about this later.
3: This is silly.
1: Oh! He's gone.
3: He's not gone. God is always around.
1: Okay, so have you talked to God about your problems?
3: Well, no.
1: Frank, if you believe God is always ready to listen, then how come you haven't talked to him?
3: Well, I've been busy.
1: That's why I made an appointment for you.
3: I don't need an appointment. I can talk to God anytime.
1: But Frank, you never do.
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And what you have to give comes in the form of prayer and financial gifts. 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
1: This year, as a Bethel Music family, a few days before Christmas, most of you guys probably were a part of this miracle, but we watched Joel and Janie Taylor's little son, Jackson. And he was, a few days before Christmas, airlifted to intensive care. And we began to fight for Jackson's life. How many of you guys joined in that fight and that symphony of prayer that rose up for a little boy? And a couple weeks into the fight, we got a text one night from Joel that they weren't sure if he was going to make it through the night. And as soon as I heard and read the message, it was like this giant of unbelief stood in front of me. And I just thought, Jackson's gonna die tonight. We're not gonna see the miracle. And as this giant stood in front of me, all of a sudden, out of my gut, this song started coming out right in the face of the giant.

And as that giant was looking at us, I knew he was going to regret the day he ever pointed his sword at Jackson. Just as Goliath pointed his sword at David, the sword Goliath pointed at David became the sword the little boy picked up and took the giant's head off with. And as we watched this miracle happen in Jackson's body, it was like this giant of unbelief was falling. And our community just began to sing this song. It was just one note in the symphony of prayer rising for his life. So I want to teach it to you this morning. Let's sing.

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0: You think about what's left, a few crumpled bills and some coins that have seen better days. 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
2: Like you need another latte.
3: Just had to have a more expensive sandwich, didn't you?
0: Okay, so in spite of what some people say, money can't really talk.
2: Oh, really? No, don't you...
0: Like

0: I said, your money can't talk. But what your money can do is help us to talk. 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

0: Are you seeking fulfillment for your life? Do you want freedom from fear? That's why we're here. Welcome to Jesus 101, introducing you to the real Jesus. And now, here's your host, Elizabeth Talbot, with Mike Tucker.
1: I'm Mike Tucker.
2: And I'm Elizabeth Talbot. Today we're going to study how God sent a special vision to Paul that had a man from Macedonia telling him in that vision, come to Macedonia and help us. Well, you played a very important part in the vision for my life, in my calling, and I don't know if you know that, but you know, I had, it's quite a mystery how God guides us in our calling.
1: It's true.
2: Sometimes it's through other people's testimonies. Sometimes it's through an impression that we get in our hearts.
1: Yeah.
2: All I know is this, that if you want to do God's will, he will reveal it to you. It's his responsibility to actually guide you towards your calling and, and the vision he has for you.
1: That's right.
2: And in those mysterious ways, in the last couple of years before I joined Voice of Prophecy, had understood from God that he was calling me to a different level of ministry. I was a senior pastor in a church at that time, and this impression was so strong, and I spent many hours in prayer, and I told the church, I am being called to another ministry, but I don't know what that ministry is.
1: Wow.
2: So at this point, I'm going to take a leave from the ministry, and I'm going to concentrate on my PhD, do as much as I can, because I seem to be pushed by God on this right now, that there is another ministry coming that I will have to devote all my time to.
1: Right.
2: And I will never forget where I was when I got your phone call.
1: Ah.
2: My husband was having a medical procedure, and I was waiting for him, and I went to have breakfast to a place nearby. And I heard your message, and I knew God had sent you with that phone call because I had been waiting for that phone call for a year and a half without knowing what it was.
1: Hmm.
2: And when you called me and said, would you join us in Voice of Prophecy from now on, I said, I can't believe this was it. I knew something was about to happen,
1: right,
2: but that God used you as a messenger like that.
1: God does have wondrous ways, mysterious ways of working his purposes through our lives, and I'm glad that we could be a part of that. But, you know, it became very clear to us, the Voice of Prophecy, that this was the right move as well.
2: Mm.
1: And so God had his hand upon all of us.
2: That's
1: exciting to know.
2: And in this case, same thing is happening because Paul wants to preach the gospel throughout the world, exactly like the mission of Voice of Prophecy. But God has not yet revealed to him how large his mission really is.
1: Mm-hmm.
2: And so he has not gone to the rest of Europe, to Macedonia, which is a province in the Roman Empire that
1: right.
2: would go what it would consider now to be Europe, per se.
1: Mm-hmm.
2: And so he, in chapter 16, is in the other side still. He's in Troas, and he will have a vision. Now, don't forget that at that time, God was in many ways supernaturally communicating with people. He had done already in Cornelius' case in chapter 10, verse 3, where he sent an angel to Cornelius to call for Peter. In this case, verse 9, a vision appears to Paul in the night. A man of Macedonia was standing and appealing to him and saying, come over to Macedonia and help us. Now, this is quite a stretch for Paul.
1: Yeah, it is. It is, because this is getting him out of his comfort zone. It's taking him away from where he felt like he was called to minister. And now, all of a sudden, this ministry is being broadened. And, you know, sometimes we think about a broadened ministry with joy. Well, God has put this on my plate. Sometimes it's very, very frightening.
2: Absolutely.
1: Because we have to leave that which is—
2: It was for me, that's for sure.
1: We're leaving that which is secure, that which where God seems to be already blessing us, and you know the doors are open. All of a sudden, then he says, I want you to do a 180. I want you to turn around. I want you to go over here, change directions. And that's frightening to us because, you know, we kind of like things as they are.
2: Yeah,
1: when things are working and going to the unknown, I'm sorry, but
2: it's a leap of faith, isn't it?
1: Yeah, that's right.
2: And so here is the moment in the book of Acts where Luke actually joins Paul in the journey. We don't know exactly why this is the moment, but from here on, you will see us.
1: Yeah.
2: Luke talked about everything as us, because now he has joined Paul and he will be part of the story and he will talk in the first person plural. So the first city they go to when they actually pass to Macedonia, because Paul believes this is from God, is the city of Philippi. And this is where we get the first convert in Europe, and it's a woman. Let's start reading on verse 14.
1: Verse 14 says this, a woman named Lydia, from the city of Thyatira, a seller of purple fabrics, a worshiper of God, was listening. And the Lord opened her heart to respond to the things spoken by Paul. And when she and her household had been baptized, she urged us, saying, if you have judged me to be faithful to the Lord, come into my house and stay. And she prevailed upon us.
2: See, verse 13 tells you that on the Sabbath day that Paul was there in Philippi, they went to a little river right next to Philippi. And I have had the incredible experience of having been there, and actually I have been able to preach right by the river where Lydia was baptized.
1: That, must have been exciting for you to
2: very,
1: be in that place.
2: Very exciting.
1: Spoken
2: very exciting.
1: Up by scripture, and there you stood.
2: Yes, there I stood, and I could imagine Paul. Because, see, if there was no synagogue, then he would have to look for people that would have gathered somewhere. And this could tell us that there were not 10 married Jews because there was no synagogue.
1: So that's right. Wherever there was a city with 10 married Jews, they would have a synagogue. Sometimes it would just be in someone's home.
2: Yes.
1: But still, there would be a center of worship where all the Jews would gather. But there were not that many Jews in this city. And
2: yes.
1: So,
2: yeah, so they look for a place where they could be gathered. And if you go to the little river, actually, it's a small creek, it's all shaded. And so that would be a great place to just kind of gather.
1: Absolutely.
2: And they have actually done now a place where you can gather right in the very
1: is that
2: place.
1: Right?
2: Yes.
1: A little
2: and,
1: amphitheater out there?
2: Yes, it's a little amphitheater that they have. And they have actually built more things around it now. And so this is the first convert in Europe, a woman named Lydia. But of course, some things happen in Philippi. Philippi is a beautiful city that you can still visit today. And it must have been quite rich because you can see quite a bit of things in Philippi until today. Eventually, Paul and Silas are imprisoned because there's this slave girl that had a spirit and they exorcised the spirit. So they're imprisoned and they actually have to go to jail. In this story,
1: you know, I think that a lot of people in the Western part of the world are wondering about this because the truth is that there are very, very few in these days in the West who would actually go to jail as a result of their faith, although that's not impossible. But there are people all over the world right now listening to this who resonate with this because
2: absolutely.
1: They've been placed in jail. They're living under the threat of death because of their faith.
2: Oh, absolutely. And don't forget that Jesus gave us this great commission. I mean, the last few words of Jesus in the Gospel of Matthew is go and make disciples of all nations, verse 19 of chapter 28 of Matthew, baptizing them. So this is exactly what Paul was doing. He was going out there and it was the will of God that he evangelize and make disciples of all nations. He has just crossed over to a new part of the world that they had never been at. And here he finds himself in jail.
1: In jail.
2: But it's God's will that he be there.
1: By the way, sometimes when God calls you to something and things turn bad, then you think, well, maybe God didn't actually call me. The fact that things turn bad doesn't mean that he didn't call you. He may have called you to suffer for a while.
2: Absolutely.
1: He may have called you to suffer this difficulty because that is going to open up more doors for you later.
2: Mm-hmm.
1: So the fact that things didn't go swimmingly does not mean that
2: God is not with
1: God
2: you.
1: God had not called Paul. He had called him to do this, and he may be calling you even though things are going wrong for you.
2: Absolutely. And this is the case for Paul, and they are singing in the middle of all this. In verse 25, they're singing hymns and they're praying because they realize that they're suffering because of the gospel, and they take us as a privilege. And a great earthquake comes, and all the doors of the jail open. I was able to visit what is believed to have been this jail.
1: The
2: and it's
1: jail
2: like a
1: there.
2: Little cave,
1: yeah.
2: You know.
1: Mm-hmm.
2: And actually, everything got open, and the jailer wants to kill himself on verse 27 because he thinks all the prisoners have escaped.
1: And by the way, that was the punishment for a jailer who lost his prisoners. It really made jailers very fastidious about making sure that prisoners were in place, because if your prisoners escaped, you died as the jailer. And so when he recognizes this, he says, I'm in trouble, and so he was ready to kill himself. But Paul cried out in verse 28, do not harm yourself, for we are all here. And he called for lights and rushed in, and trembling with fear fell down before Paul and Silas. And after he brought them out, he said, sirs, what must I do to be saved? So he's heard their witness, their testimony. The fact that they stayed by gives him a new lease on life. And now he says, I want to know about this God that you serve, who's made you so different.
2: Isn't incredible the power of testimony? Because
1: yes.
2: All they do is behave appropriately. And he
1: yes.
2: immediately asks the question, what must I do to be saved? And if you ever wondered, if you ever had that question in your heart, this is a place where you get one of the most specific and bold answers to that question. What must I do to be saved?
1: And verse 31 says, they said, believe in the Lord Jesus and you will be saved, you and your household.
2: That's the answer.
1: Yeah.
2: Isn't it wonderful?
1: Yeah.
2: Believe in the Lord Jesus Christ and you will be saved.
1: It's far less complicated than what many of us have said and many of us have thought at times. Now, it doesn't mean that that's where God is going to leave you. He's going to continue to
2: Absolutely.
1: Help you grow.
2: Absolutely.
1: But the condition for salvation is this.
2: Yes. And so he immediately is baptized in that very hour of the night, mm-hmm. in verse 33, whatever time that was. And immediately, look, this always happens in the book of Acts. After they accept Jesus Christ and they get baptized, they get this incredible joy, verse 34. And he brought them into his house and set food before them and rejoiced greatly. I like the word great because it's mega.
1: Yeah.
2: I always tell
1: mega
2: people
1: joy.
2: Mega joy. Yeah.
1: In fact, over and over again, we find this when people accept Jesus, when they receive the gospel, the response is joy. It is dancing. It is singing. It is joy. Let's eat. Let's have fun because Christ has accepted us.
2: If you find yourself in a time where you don't know what's the next step, and you're waiting for God to lead you, may you be assured that God will find a way to communicate with you.
1: It is His responsibility, and He will give that to you as long as you listen. And when He does give you the next step, it doesn't mean that you're being led from victory to victory. It may be hardship, but it's still His hand in your life. He's still leading you. He's still guiding you.
2: But if you haven't given your life to God yet, this is what we have for you. This is the next step. Mm-hmm. What must I do to be saved? Believe in the Lord Jesus Christ, and you will be saved.
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0: All right. 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All right.
1: It'll be speaking truth and life into you, and it's just very refreshing, and you just start your day off well.
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A rich young ruler wanted to know how to have eternal life. 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
1: Amen, amen. Good evening, ladies and gentlemen. Good evening, boys and girls. Welcome, welcome one and all to another Healthy Living radio program right here on Praise 87.9 FM. This evening, we're going to be talking about something that's quite interesting, and many persons know of this. You may have somebody who have experienced it before. But before we share the topic that we're going to be talking about, Nurse Millwood, how are you?
2: I am thankful, Lady Soshoyan. How are you doing today?
1: I am also giving God thanks. I am alive. I am above the ground. Healthy enough. So that's enough to be thankful for. God is good. God is indeed good.
2: Wonderful.
1: All right. So this evening, before we get into our topic, we need to mention something else. We want to say a very special belated Mother's Day to all our mothers. We hope you had a wonderful, wonderful weekend celebration. We know we had a lovely concert for our mothers on Sunday evening, and some churches put on special treats, whether Mother's Day lunch or Mother's Day breakfast for the mothers. So we hope that everybody had a wonderful, wonderful time as we reflect on mothers and what they have done and their contribution to society, and how important they are to the entire world. At our church, at the Kings and Ebenezer Seventh-day Adventist Church, the men's ministry department of both churches put on a lovely, lovely, lovely Mother's Day breakfast. They went all out, and the women were quite pleased. Say again, Nurse.
2: And it was really good.
1: Yes. I told them, listen, the bar has been set high, because, you know, right after Mother's Day in May, it's Father's Day in June. And for the churches, you know, most churches, the men ministry put on a treat for the women, for the mothers, and then the women ministry puts on a treat for the fathers the next month. So we're looking forward to another wonderful experience as we focus on our men for the month of June. But right now, we are looking on the topic of stroke. Go ahead.
2: Sorry. What comes to mind, you know, in a chemical way, when you make a stroke, it's not to blot out something. Stroke at all.
1: No, it's not like you take your pen or pencil and make a stroke from top to bottom. This one is more serious and more deadly, more dangerous than just making a stroke. So we're not talking about that stroke today. All right. So we're going to be talking about that disorder, right? An abnormality in the system that causes you to end up in the hospital, give you a near-death experience. Now, we want to open the lines, and this might be personal, but some persons may feel comfortable sharing, because as we share, we're strengthening and we're encouraging someone. Now, we may have persons who have experienced a stroke before, or you may know of somebody who has experienced a stroke. Would love if you could probably call us and share your experience with us. Maybe you are the person who experienced a stroke. You could share your experience. Or maybe you were someone, a friend or a family member, present while someone else is having a stroke. Or you might know of somebody who had a stroke and you would like to call in and share with us. The number to call is 945-9029. That's 945-9029. We're talking about stroke this evening, call us and let us know if you've experienced one or someone else close to you and what was that like. All right. So, Nurse Millwood, let's start at the beginning so we can first lay the foundation and talk about what is stroke. And then we can talk some more about some statistics worldwide and what to do. How do you know you're getting a stroke? And then what to do to prevent or to treat a stroke. So let's start at the beginning. So what is stroke?
2: Well, stroke is, it has to do with the brain. And this is when the blood stops flowing to part of the brain. And several things can cause this. And there are two types, actually, of strokes. You have the ischemic stroke and you have the hemorrhagic stroke. Now, the ischemic stroke is when there is a blockage. For example, you know about blood clots,
1: mm-hmm.
2: or, for example, cholesterol. Fat is made from fat and it breaks off. So there's a fatty deposit that is traveling up. So that can cause you to have ischemic stroke. And also there is a hemorrhagic stroke. I don't know if Perceva here, you know, it's been said that your blood vessel bursts in your head. So that is actually, yes, that is actually hemorrhagic stroke when the vessels gets weak. Maybe because of different reasons that we can get into as we progress in our discussion. Mm-hmm. So the blood vessels get weak and then it can burst, right? Mm-hmm. So bleeding in the brain.
1: Bleeding in the brain. So time lost is brain lost, eh?
2: That's right.
1: The longer it takes for you to get the medical attention that is needed, that's the more mm-hmm. brain that's being damaged. And so the quicker you know what's happening and can get the necessary treatment, the better it will be for you. Did you know that we have about 15% of all strokes occur in people between the age of 15 and 49? So as young as 15,
2: mm-hmm.
1: right, years old, children or teens are experiencing stroke. And then stroke is also the third leading cause of death and disability globally. So globally, wow. Stroke is the third leading cause of death and disability. So it is something that we should know about, we should be aware of, and be able to know what to do if you're having a stroke or someone else is. All right, so let us move to symptoms. Okay, so how do you know, what are the symptoms that you or someone you know may be having a stroke?
2: And before you go to symptoms, Lady Sashoy, I would just like to maybe highlight some of the causes too. So, like, you have high blood pressure. And when we encourage on this program that we should know our numbers, it's not really something to take in lightly, because just having high blood pressure for a very long time or a sudden increase of our blood pressure can lead to strokes. Yeah.
1: Mm-hmm. Yes.
2: High blood pressure. Yes. Smoking can also help to lead to strokes, and high cholesterol and diabetes and arterial fibrillation. Those are some of the main markers that can lead to stroke,
1: mm-hmm.
2: right? So you should really know our numbers and don't take these lightly.
1: Excellent. So we hear the causes. So let's talk now about the symptoms.
2: Yes, some of the symptoms, if we should go from head to toe, you might have headaches, like a sudden sharp headache, and you can also have loss of vision, a sudden loss of vision. Nothing happens to your eye, but you just get that sharp pain, and you have sudden loss of vision to the eyes. You can also have, did I say headaches? severe headaches, whether to one side of the head or, you know, you can have severe headaches, and those are some of the telltale signs. Maybe that is your blood pressure might be high while you're having a headache. And then you go down to the face where you can have facial drooping. And when you talk about drooping, it's like your face, one side of your face is lean, right? It's uneven. And you can start feeling numbness to that side of the face. And that's a real telltale sign that you might be having a stroke. And you might also have difficulty to speak. You have slurred speech, meaning you're trying to utter your words and you're unable to come out clearly. Somebody can understand you. And we go down to the hands, the limbs. You might have weakness in the limbs or numbness in the limbs. You can't raise them, they feel stiff. And also, it can radiate to the legs as well. It can be happening to your legs. Just one side of your body feel as dead and as numb. You stand up and you can't move, or you lay down and you can't move. Those are some of the telltale signs. And when you do first aid, they encourage you to know the acronym FAST, which is FACE, that stands for drooping, the arm stands for weakness, and S stands for difficulty in speaking. And then T is actually, when you see those signs, those actually three markers there, or even one, it is time to call 911.
3: Excellent. I like that. So if persons can remember the word FAST, that will help them to look out for the signs and also what to do when they see these signs. So you check the face, the arms, the speech, and time. So if the face is like drooping to one side, unable to lift the arm, use the arm, and also the legs get weak. Usually find one side, it's affecting one side than the other.
2: Right.
3: The speech, you cannot make out what the person is saying. And to the person, the person probably thinks that they're speaking and you should understand, but then what you're hearing is not, it's not making sense. It's slurred.
2: Okay.
3: Like somebody's drunk. Right. So we encourage you, don't try to fix. It's best to go and the doctor says, oh, you're fine, you're wasting our time, nothing is wrong, right? than to stay at home or wherever you are, trying to figure it out, trying to fix it, going to drink a cup of tea.
2: Yes. Only the Caribbean, no tea boy.
3: Yes, and some of us, or maybe the older folks, may think that, you know, tea will solve all problems.
2: But, oh, my goodness, yes.
3: Yeah, but unfortunately, once you're seeing these signs, we call 911. And then some persons may want to drive themselves to the hospital, and that's another thing that we may need to be careful of. Because what are the dangers, Nurse Millwood, of trying to drive yourself to the hospital in the middle of a stroke?
2: Right, there are many dangers. You can be harming yourself and harming others, meaning that it can get worse because, as we said earlier, it can actually lead to a form of paralysis where you are unable to move.
3: Yes.
2: There is a high level of stiffness to the hands. You can't grasp sometimes. You can have loss of vision. So can you imagine you're driving and then suddenly you have loss of vision, you know,
3: Wow. Then
2: you're causing danger to yourself and to other road users. So it is not advisable that you drive yourself to the hospital. It's best if you call 911, really, or seek help from somebody else, you know. Alert somebody, let somebody know that you are not feeling well. These are the symptoms that are happening to you. Mm-hmm. Yeah.
3: Excellent.
2: And funny thing about it, you have some persons who have survived strokes.
3: Yes,
2: and then
3: many.
2: You have some persons, mm-hmm, and even multiple strokes too.
3: Yes.
2: And then some persons just get one stroke and that's it.
3: Mm-hmm.
2: Yeah. So when you talk about stroke, it's really not, it's not a light matter. It mm-hmm. can be leading to death. It can lead to death because especially when you have hemorrhagic stroke, there's bleeding in the brain or even a mass clot in the brain, you know, it can be really life-threatening.
3: Okay, excellent. So we're about to move on to what to do, what to do. What can we do if we think there's a stroke happening? But before we do so, just want to talk a bit about gender. Nurse Millwood mentioned that there's a difference among the gender between men and women and stroke. But did you know that men often have a higher stroke incidence at younger ages? So for our young men, we tend to have, or young people, we tend to have more men experiencing stroke than women. However, women have a higher life expectancy, so women tend to live longer than men. You find that in general, women are more likely to have a stroke because, of course, the longer you live, as you get older, you're prone to more things. So in general, women are more likely to have a stroke, and then women are also more likely to suffer from a stroke-related death, right? So more women mm-hmm. die from stroke than men. I guess men may die from other causes. women tend to live longer, so they have a higher percentage of women dying from stroke-related incidents than men. All right.
2: All right,
3: so let's talk about, you mentioned to call 911. Is there anything, you know, on healthy living, we tend to talk about like herbal remedies and natural things, but is there, in this case, is there anything that we can do maybe to prevent a stroke from happening? Healthy eating, dieting, something, going to bed.
2: that is key, because when you're not getting enough rest, you know, that's a factor. So as we always encourage our 8 laws of health,
3: yes,
2: that we abide by them, you know, drinking our waters, going to bed by 9 o'clock, 10 o'clock at least, right? Exercising. What's the rest of them? Fresh air, sunlight, trusting God, cleanliness, you know, nutrition, proper nutrition, cuts off the fast food and the lots of food that has the fats. Do it.
3: Very good. You know, yes, because the clogged arteries lead to stroke.
2: Right, that clogs the arteries, and it's not something that you will see every day. Your arteries is not that you're looking on. So you don't know what is happening on the inside. You know, something could be happening on the inside, and just by one meal, you're adding, you know, more risk to your life. So our 8 laws of health are really keys to life, essentially, living off life. Right, but you asked, what can we do? Physically, we can do some stuff, you know. What else can we do, really? We can, as I said, it depends on the situation. So if the person is alone, make sure you call 911. Do not hang up the phone. Let somebody else know that this is happening to you. If it is a situation where you're not, where there are other persons around, you know, you can share the task. If the person becomes unconscious, you can make sure the person is laying down on the side in the recovery position, and you know, make sure you, if you are CPR trained, get ready to do CPR, because things can get worse. And make note of the time. You know, if suppose you're walking on the road, or you're in a supermarket or something, or a church or some gathering, and this happens, you make sure you have, you, if the person can talk, you make sure you get the person's name and a contact number for the person next of kin right away, because it can progress, in, you know, into a worse situation where they might not be able to talk at all. So whatever information you can get from the person, quickly, you quickly get that. And where safety is concerned, you make sure that the person is safe. And also, you do not give the person anything to eat or drink. You keep the person calm. If there is tight clothing or anything like that, you kind of loosen up the person so that the person can get fresh air and stuff like that. So those are just little first aid tips that, you know, you can use in that situation and maybe other situations as well.
3: Excellent, excellent. Thank you. Thank you so much, Nurse Millwood. We have spoken about strokes and what to do if you feel you're having a stroke or someone else is having a stroke. Now, I'm not sure if, as we are, I know we're about to close, but just in case someone missed the number and they may have a question or a comment, the number 945-9029, that's 945-9029, that will bring you right into our studio where you can ask your question or share your comment. All right, Nurse Millwood, we're going to be closing. But do you have any final thoughts? We're going to be asking you to pray as well, but do you have any final thoughts on stroke as we close?
2: Yes, it is said from natural practices that nutmeg, if you can get a hold of a nutmeg and place it into your mouth, that also can help to prevent stroke. But you must go to the hospital. Do not stay home and watch anything. You must go and seek medical consultations.
3: Mm-hmm. Excellent.
2: Just remember that prevention is always important. What we can prevent, you know, from happening, it is really important to longevity. So if we can, by lifestyle changes, we can, you know, incorporate that into our lives so that, you know, we can prevent a stroke, we can prevent a heart attack, we can prevent something. You know, it is really wisdom.
3: Excellent. Thank you so much, Nurse Millwood, and thank you to all our listeners for tuning in. We're going to be doing our closing prayer at this time, and remember, we're still in the month of May. We're focusing on our children and ensure that, you know, do something special for the children around you. All right, go ahead, Nurse Millwood, with the prayer.
2: Also, a shout out to those who have been listening, and I hear the good feedback from those who have been listening to our program every Wednesday evening at this time. You know, we pray that you will be blessed. The information will be, you know, as meaningful to you that you can share and tell others, and it will affect you that much or cause a great, you know, change in your life. So that you become a better person. Yeah. Let us pray. Our Father God, who art in heaven, hallowed be thy name. Lord, we thank you for your love. We thank you for your mercies upon us, Lord. If we had life in our hands, our lives would be in chaos. And in fact, Lord, you say, if we were just depending on this world all by itself, we'd be men most miserable. But we have hope that we can trust in you, Lord, no matter what state we find ourselves in. Right now, as we spoke about stroke, there are persons in the hospital going through this condition, mighty God. We pray that you will bring healing, you will bring recovery, Lord. You will bring patience to those who are taking care of these patients, Lord. You'll bring patience to the nurses and the doctors, and even greater insight, Lord. And may, as they give the care, Lord, they will call upon you for wisdom and understanding. Lord, we pray that from Wednesday to Wednesday, that this program will be a blessing, Lord, that somebody will be drawn closer to you most of all, and there will be a life change. They will look and see that it is important to have self-care, to take care of the temple that you have given unto us. Continue to bless us, continue to be with us and strengthen us, Lord. In your name we pray. Amen.
3: Amen, amen, and amen. Thank you so much, Nurse Millwood. And thank you to all those who tuned in this evening as we learned more about stroke. Remember the word, the acronym FAST, your face, your arms, your face, your speech, your face, your arms, your speech. And if these are affected, then time to call 911, right? Call 911. So face, drooping face, arms, sluggish, your speech, slurred, and one side weaker than the other, one side of your body weaker than the other, call 911. All right, call 911. Quicker time lost is brain lost. Time lost is brain lost. So go ahead, find the doctor, call 911, let them know, or let someone tell the doctor what's happening and get the help that you need. All right? God bless you and keep you. And we look forward to joining you again next week, Wednesday, right here on Healthy Living. God bless. Bye-bye.

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0: Quit telling me what to do, Dad. 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
1: Okay, son, if you're sure.
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3: Bummer about wrecking your car, man. 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
0: Yeah, can you believe it? 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
2: Can we expect God to give us his blessing and his protection if we demand that he leave us alone? 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

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It's great to be here with you today. We'll read Psalm chapter 109, verses 1 through 31 from the Good News Translation today. The complaint of someone in trouble. I praise you, God. Don't remain silent. Wicked people and liars have attacked me. They tell lies about me, and they say evil things about me, attacking me for no reason. They oppose me even though I love them and have prayed for them. They pay me back evil for good and hatred for love. Choose some corrupt judge to try my enemy, and let one of his own enemies accuse him. May he be tried and found guilty. May even his prayer be considered a crime. May his life soon be ended. May someone else take his job. May his children become orphans and his wife a widow. May his children be homeless beggars. May they be driven from the ruins they live in. May his creditors take away all his property, and may strangers get everything he worked for. May no one ever be kind to him or care for the orphans he leaves behind. May all his descendants die, and may his name be forgotten in the next generation. May the Lord remember the evil of his ancestors and never forgive his mother's sins. May the Lord always remember their sins, but may they themselves be completely forgotten. That man never thought of being kind. He persecuted and killed the poor, the needy, and the helpless. He loved to curse. May he be cursed. He hated to give blessings. May no one bless him. He cursed as naturally as he dressed himself. May his own curses soak into his body like water and into his bones like oil. May they cover him like clothes and always be around him like a belt. Lord, punish my enemies in that way, those who say such evil things against me. But my sovereign Lord, help me as you have promised, and rescue me because of the goodness of your love. I am poor and needy. I am hurt to the depths of my heart. Like an evening shadow, I am about to vanish. I am blown away like an insect. My knees are weak from lack of food. I am nothing but skin and bones. When people see me, they laugh at me. They shake their heads in scorn. Help me, O Lord my God. Because of your constant love, save me. Make my enemies know that you are the one who saves me. They may curse me, but you will bless me. May my persecutors be defeated, and may I, your servant, be glad. May my enemies be covered with disgrace. May they wear their shame like a robe. I will give loud thanks to the Lord. I will praise him in the assembly of the people, because he defends the poor and saves them from those who condemn them to death.

0: Is there evidence anywhere for the existence of God? According to the book of Romans in the Bible, the evidence is everywhere in nature. In fact, it says the evidence is so clear that we have no excuse for not believing in God. Even some who believe in evolution are honest enough to conclude that the complexity of nature is evidence that it had to have an intelligent creator. Some hardcore atheists are having a hard time with evolution. Recently, a British philosophy professor who had been a leading champion of atheism for more than half a century changed his mind. He now believes there is a God based on scientific evidence. At age 81, after decades of insisting belief in God is a mistake, Anthony Flew has concluded that some sort of intelligence or first cause must have created the universe. This former atheist now says a superintelligence is the only good explanation for the origin of life and the complexity of nature.
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